Marvin Gaye. Let's get it on. Hi, TC. My grandkids call it the swear finger. Well, I don't. Is that appropriate?

0: That's Cheap Trick, and if you want my love, you're listening to Overnights. Next, we take a look at that recession that we had to have.
1: ABC Radio is part of your community, telling local stories that matter to you. 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
0: A recent KPMG report suggests the burden of mortgages in Australia is now higher than it was when interest rates hit 17% in 1989. Treasurer Paul Keating predicted we'd have a soft landing from the economic turmoil of the 1980s before giving a press conference in November 1990.
2: Well, I'll just give you a few comments on the national accounts. And the first thing to say is that the accounts do show that Australia's in a recession. The most important thing about that is that this is a recession that Australia had to have.
0: Joining us this morning, Frank Bongiorno, who's the director of the Vice Chancellor's Centre of Public Ideas, and the Donald Horne Professor of History and Public Ideas at the University of Canberra. Hello, Frank.
3: Hello, Trevor.
0: Do you remember that well?
3: I do, yes. I was sort of towards the end of my university studies in Melbourne, my undergraduate, and was going on to postgrad. And in retrospect, it was a very good time.

0: de-alkalisation facility set to be unveiled in the Riverina. We'll hear more about that project in about 10 minutes' time. Non-alcoholic beer, very popular. Non-alcoholic wine, not as much, but that could be about to turn around. We'll hear more about that very soon. But first today, to the issue of bird flu, the New South Wales government is advising poultry and egg farmers to house their livestock where practicable to prevent contact with wild birds after the state has confirmed its first case of H5N1 bird flu. A dead bird was also found on Sydney's northern beaches, is undergoing testing over the course of the weekend to rule out avian influenza. The cormorant seabird was discovered on the sand at South Narrabeen on Saturday, prompting lifesavers to set up an exclusion zone and alert authorities. The government says the poultry sector's been well preparing for this virus for years after numerous outbreaks overseas. New South Wales Agriculture Minister Tara Moriarty says about 500 staff are monitoring the area where a sick giant petrel was located on the mid-north coast on Friday and tested positive for the H5N1 strain. Well, Peter Armstrong runs a mixed farm at Comboyne with cattle, sheep, pigs and 200 meat chickens. He also has an abattoir on the farm, and he says farmers have already stepped up their biosecurity efforts.
1: They are free range. They're on pasture. They're contained in an area with electric fencing. And we have a couple of Marima dogs in there, which sort of protect them from any predators and what have you.
2: So you've obviously been keeping abreast of the developments with the H5N1 avian influenza case that's been found at Hawk's Nest, not far to your south. What's your initial reaction?
1: Look, having the abattoir here on the farm means that we have to have a very good biosecurity plan in place, and we do have that in place. I guess the threat of birds coming into the area carrying the avian flu, it's something that's in the back of your mind, but with the marimas in with our chickens, there's no birds going to go in and get into their area. They'll just be deterred from that. The extra things that we have as far as biosecurity of people coming on and off the farm sort of keep us protected from that sort of thing. So, yeah, we're fairly comfortable where we sit at the moment.
2: So the maremas can distinguish between bin chickens and other avian wildlife and your own flock?
1: Yeah, they we have a couple of... we got the maremas in there because we had some chicken hawks around, and the chicken hawks were coming in and taking the younger chickens. Since getting the maremas in there, the chicken hawks have gone elsewhere to try and find someone else who doesn't have maremas, I imagine.
2: All right. So, I mean, the federal government came out over the weekend and offered free-range egg and meat producers the opportunity to continue to market their produce as free-range, even if they choose to keep the animals in a barn. Does that appeal to you? Does that change anything? What do you think of that offer?
1: I don't see how putting an animal in a barn and calling it free range works. It's either free range or it's not.
2: I think it was a temporary dispensation. I think there was a fortnight attached to it to allow people to protect their flocks from airborne infestations. Do you think it has merits for other free range producers? Would it apply to your own circumstances if you chose to bring your birds into some indoor facility that you may or may not have?
1: Well, yeah, I think the majority of people who are doing pasture raised chickens don't have an indoor facility because their whole business is marketed around having the animals out on the pasture, access to the pasture and what have you. So whilst it's an offer which is there, most people wouldn't have the facility to be able to move their poultry, and they probably wouldn't have the funds to be able to build something at short notice to house their chickens for a couple of weeks or longer. If something changed and they had to be housed permanently, then they wouldn't be free-range chickens.
2: How satisfied are you with the government biosecurity response to these small incursions of,

0: at this stage, migratory seabirds. How satisfied are you with the government response?
1: Oh, look, I'm very satisfied. I think that the government already has in place a very good biosecurity plan, and farmers who raise chickens, who raise poultry, are made to be very aware of what their obligations are. So, yeah, I think that everything is in place, that they've contacted us through email with updates, so we know exactly what's going on, and we don't feel as though there's a severe threat at the moment.
2: Peter Armstrong from Comboyne there speaking to Claire Simmons. Let's stay with the issue for a moment, because is it inevitable that it will affect the poultry industry or even transfer to cattle like it did in the US? Well, infectious disease expert Dr. Naheed Bedelia is co-founder of and director of the Beacon Network, which is an acronym for Biothreats Emergence Analysis and Communications Network at Boston University. She says there are a few lessons to be learned about what's happened in the rest of the world, and emphasises the effort into early detections and what she calls a One Health approach.
3: One of the biggest importance of this is to actually have One Health approach, because this particular virus can affect so many different species, it would be to do sporadic testing, right? And Australia has actually a very strong One Health surveillance system and biosecurity system, so I'm not as concerned about that. The tough part is this is just it's a virus that's around the world, and we can't really control the migratory patterns of birds, which means I think early detection is really our first step to ensuring that it doesn't progress to other species on the continent.
4: A lot of the focus so far has been on those migratory birds, relying on people to report them when they're found sick or dead. Does more need to be done at this stage to check that it hasn't spread further?
3: Well, one of the biggest things I want to share is that, you know, even though this has been so widespread and there are sporadic human cases, particularly when humans come into contact with sick or dead birds or other animals, it is quite rare, and sustained human-to-human transmission has not been documented. But as you mentioned, Jake, I think the important part is for the general public to know that they should not approach sick or dead animals, that public education, particularly around reporting any birds that could potentially be infected, is going to be a good way to ensure there is no spillover to humans. I think you nailed it. A big part of it is just ensuring early identification and then diagnostic testing as varied and as frequently as possible to ensure that it is not getting transmitted to local species.
4: Have there been mistakes that have been made around the world that Australia should be cautious of not repeating?
3: Well, I will speak to my own country. I think one of the things that at the very beginning with H5N1, and maybe even now, that we are not doing enough is that we're not testing enough. I think that understanding how the virus plays out here in the US, so the clade and the genotype in Australia is closely related to the one in the US, but it's not the same, not the particular genotype that affected the commercial cows and cattle here in the US. But what we failed to do is really understand for a long period of time how it was transmitting on farms, and really having that One Health approach and conducting the scientific studies. And I think this is where Australia, with its One Health approach, with its biosecurity, with additional testing, could get ahead of and really understand how in your particular milieu it's going to play out.
4: Is it inevitable that this disease will spread into agricultural populations?
3: It's not inevitable. In fact, it hasn't happened in many other places. It hasn't happened immediately. Could it happen? Yeah, it's a luck of draw. I think you see commercial poultry is a big part of how this virus also spreads in parts of Asia. So could it get into commercial poultry? I think it would be unfortunate, but it is possible. There's no evidence of that currently. Could it get into cattle? I think aside from the species found in the US, I think there's no evidence of seeing that level of infection in other geographic areas of the world. Again, I think the virus itself, influenza, is a very mutagenic virus, which means it can evolve. And hence, just understanding how it's behaving in a particular area is going to be most important.
2: Dr. Naheed Bedelia there from Boston University speaking to Kian Burke. A vineyard at Young in the state's southwest slopes is set to host the state's first de-alkalisation

0: Facility amid rising consumer demand for non-alcoholic beverages. Freeman Vineyards has received a $2 million state grant for the facility that it'll match with the aim to be operational by mid-next year. Marcel Freeman told Melinda Hayter the facility will provide New South Wales winemakers with a local option for de-alcoholisation, potentially creating a catalyst for the industry's growth across the state.
1: Years ago, we used to sell up to 2,000 tonnes of grapes a year. This past season, it was closer to 450, so that's quite a drop. So we're looking for new markets. We also recently partnered with Heaps Normal, and they have just released a Prosecco made from our grapes. Once the wine was made, we had to send it down to South Australia to have the alcohol removed. I think we can retain more of the flavour and quality of the original wine by doing it all on site.
2: So what are the current challenges in that no alcohol, low alcohol wine sector?
1: Well, for people in New South Wales, it is the logistics of getting it down to Victoria or South Australia where there are facilities. The more you handle a wine, the more you can lose. So we can retain more flavour in the wine's natural characters if we don't have to handle it too much, if we can be a lot more gentle on the wine.
2: So when it comes to alcohol-free or low-alcohol wine, what sort of is the consumer acceptance level? Is there a fine line there, I guess, between taking the alcohol out and retaining the flavour that the market, I guess, has come to accept and enjoy?
1: I think it has been quite difficult to retain the quality of the original wine because all of the non-alcoholic wines do begin their life as a regular wine. So you need to keep the quality up. The more you handle it, the lower the quality of the final product. It's also, in some ways, a new concept, a new market. So it's evolving and it's developing.
2: Do you see this as an emerging market, I guess, within the Australian wine sector?
1: Yes, I do. I think people are looking for choice. It's not going to replace traditional wine. It's going to complement it. It'll give consumers more choice. So if, say, someone's pregnant or they're driving or they've got to get up early for work, they can still have a glass of wine knowing that that's not going to affect them.
2: You made mention that the facility that you are looking to establish at your vineyard, it will be able to both produce alcohol-free and low-alcohol wine. Why would you be looking, I guess, to have both those avenues open?
1: It's the same process, so it just depends how much you want to extract. So there are people who are quite happy to just have a more like a mid-strength beer, a mid-strength wine, quite happy to have a little bit of alcohol, and some people just want to abstain completely. So to have more choice for consumers is a great thing.
2: And the facility that you are looking to establish, is that something that is going to be for your grapes alone, or is this something that you are looking to sort of open to the wider market?
1: It will be for New South Wales producer or anyone really, but we see it as an option for any New South Wales producer who would like to get the alcohol removed. It gives them an option to not have to send it interstate.
2: In your view, is the cost of technology, is that sort of going to match up against your envisaged returns?
1: We think this is a sector of the wine industry that is going to grow, so we do believe it will be financially viable. Wouldn't do it otherwise.
0: That's Marcel Freeman there speaking with Melinda Hayter about the growth in non-alcoholic wine as non-alcoholic beer has grown and grown over the years. Well, let's take a quick look at the weather. There is a hazardous surf warning for the Byron's Coffs, Macquarie and Hunter Coast for today, and a strong wind warning for the Byron, Coffs and Macquarie Coast as well. A high pressure system over Tasmania is extending a ridge across New South Wales, bringing dry and stable weather to the start of this week. And the high is expected to slowly move east during this week, maintaining this weather pattern. My name's Josh Becker. It's been good to have your company this morning. 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It's abc.net.au/rural. It's time for your local news now. It's 6:30.

0: Good morning, Alistair McDonald with ABC South East News. New South Wales Police is investigating the death of two horses found shot in Kosciuszko National Park. Adrian Reardon has more.
1: The National Parks and Wildlife Service was made aware of reports last week of the two horses which were found dead in the park close to the Snowy Mountains Highway. A spokesperson said the horses were not shot by National Parks staff and were not part of any authorised control program. Aerial culling resumed in parts of the park since June to reduce the population of feral horses, but the spokesperson said the two dead horses were found outside the designated area for control. Police are now investigating the matter and are anyone with information to contact Crime Stoppers.
0: Snowy Mountains photographer Michelle Brown says one of the deceased horses was a stallion known as Matagi and the other was his offspring daughter.
2: We've known him since he was a very, very young bachelor. He's a very solitude stallion. I was devastated. I just thought, him of all horses, you know, all our horses, all our Brumbies mean the world to us.
0: Meanwhile, a legal challenge against the New South Wales government over the aerial culling of wild horses in Kosciuszko National Park has been transferred from the Supreme Court. Brumby advocate Roxanne Phoenix launched the civil proceedings in June against the state's Environment Minister, Penny Sharp. But on Friday, the proceedings were discontinued due to jurisdiction, with the case now expected to be filed in the Land and Environment Court at a later date. A dead bird found on Sydney's northern beaches is undergoing testing to rule out avian influenza. The cormorant seabird was discovered on the sand at South Narrabeen on Saturday, prompting lifesavers to set up an exclusion zone and alert authorities. Hours earlier, a giant petrel seabird, which was found on the mid-north coast, was confirmed to have the state's first case of the deadly H5N1 strain of bird flu. While the bird flu is rare in humans, people can become infected. Jennifer Manyweathers from Charles Sturt University says avoiding touching sick or dead birds is important to stop the spread.
3: You will often see a dead bird or two on the beach. Deciding then whether that's actually enough, and probably at this time it probably is enough to report it to the disease hotline, but don't touch it and don't move it because we're susceptible hosts as well. So that's the point at which we can become infected.
0: The state's local government minister says regional councils need to undertake internal cost-saving measures before seeking further funds from ratepayers. Last month at the National General Assembly of Local Government, the nation's 538 councils united to send an open letter to the federal government warning of a financial crisis and calling for a greater share of national taxation. Minister Ron Honig says councils need to review their own finances first.
4: I know local government's struggling, but so is every single person in every community throughout New South Wales. So councils need to go to their own resources and look to see how they could operate more efficiently.
0: The Australian Deer Association has appeared before an upper house inquiry to push for recreational deer hunting to be trialled in four national parks in the state's southeast. The association is seeking access to the national parks of Kosciuszko, the Southeast Forest, Mount Imlay and Wadbilliga. On Friday, the association's Sydney branch president, Rick Bitchell, told the inquiry that expanding legal access to public land would help ease congestion among deer hunters. He says this could help reduce illegal hunting.
5: The more congested these state forests become, the more prone we are to people doing illegal activities, going poaching. So that's my belief on why we need more areas. Like it's getting quite popular.
0: And after the worst start to a ski season in decades, the New South Wales snowy region has enjoyed a steady dump of powder over recent days and ideal conditions for snowmaking. Emmy Groves has more.
6: This time last week, the warmest June in almost 60 years spelled trouble for the ski season with no snow on July 1st and the school holidays fast approaching. Now, though, it's a different story. Threadbows reported 43 centimetres of natural snowfall over the past 3 days, with 37 at Perisher and ideal conditions for snowmaking. Almost 230 snow guns were firing across that resort to further build the snow base. That's expected to continue in coming days with more cold weather forecast and another big snowfall due on Sunday, July 12th.
0: Turning now to today's weather, a top of 15 is expected today in Bega, top of 15 also in Batemans Bay, a top of 11 expected in Cooma, and tops between 4 and 5 expected about the Alpine Ranges. ABC News.
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8: It's Monday, it is the 6th of July, and when you or someone you love is trying to stay at home as long as possible but needs some support to do so, waiting for that support can be a really nervous time, can't it? And it can be confusing. Recently, there have been concerns that older Australians

0: they're missing out on the level of care and support that they should be getting at home because an algorithm, rather than a human, is making the decisions. There have been some developments here, and you'll hear the latest after seven. And it was an era of colour, disco, and a bloke called Norm who loved to sit on the couch. And it was a time when sports lovers in the southeast started to get off the couch and onto the field or the court with the birth of some of the region's biggest sporting institutions. So why were the mid-1970s the start of such a golden sporting era? You'll hear some of the answers to that question before seven.
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0: G'day to Chris in Cooma, where it's hazy and 3 degrees. Diane at Toowoomba had 0.5 millimetre of rain last night. Clear skies now and 6.5 degrees. If you've got a weather report to send through, you can SMS 0467 922 684. Some areas of frost and the chance of fog this morning before a partly cloudy day with a medium chance of showers on the coast. Thredbo a top of 4 degrees, Parrish of 5. Jindabyne 8, Bombala a high of 10, Cooma is expecting 11. Across the far south coast today, a high of 15 degrees. Looking ahead to tomorrow, some more areas of frost and again the chance of fog inland in the morning. Partly cloudy conditions with a slight chance of a shower in the southeast. You're looking at highs between 9 and 17 tomorrow and very, very similar conditions on Wednesday and Thursday as well.
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0: 23 to 7. I don't know if you ever watched the AFL version of the footy show, but it would start with Eddie Maguire coming out and saying, it's been a big week in football. Well, this week, it's going to be a big week in diplomacy. Daniel Bingham is here to look at the news. Good morning.
4: Oh, it's going to be a very big week in diplomacy, Eddie. Thank you. Australia and Fiji will sign a major new treaty today as Prime Minister Anthony Albanese begins a week of intense regional diplomacy. He's got his game face on. You know, he's been training hard. He's been eating nothing but red meat all week to prepare. The Prime Minister flew to Suva yesterday and will sign the Vuvalo Union this morning with Fiji's Prime Minister Sitiveni Rabuka. It's not clear yet if this is going to be a formal alliance like the defence treaty that Australia signed with Papua New Guinea last year, but both sides have already flagged it will build much stronger defence and economic ties. If that's not enough, Mr. Albanese will then travel to the Solomon Islands to meet Prime Minister Matthew Wale before meeting three Pacific leaders in Brisbane on Wednesday and India's Prime Minister Narendra Modi in Melbourne on Thursday. It's the Prime Minister's Cup, you know, it's Prime Ministers left, right and centre. You can't get enough of them. If you like Prime Ministers, if you've got your cards, you're having to get, you know, fill out your autograph book. The Anthony Albanese is going to be meeting all of them this week.
0: Meeting other prime ministers. As I say, a big week in diplomacy starting in the Pacific Islands and then ending with that meeting with the Indian Prime Minister a bit later in the week. Now, this region, no stranger to space junk, another community in Australia's north is having to grapple with the potential risks.
4: Yeah, space junk landing in a field down here is what we've dealt with in the past. But up in Queensland, residents of Queensland's north coast have found space junk washing up on their beaches, and they're waiting to learn where some of that junk has come from. The Queensland Fire Department and Queensland Police were called to Forest Beach, which is about 210 kilometres north of Townsville, on Friday afternoon in response to mystery objects washed up on the beach, which were identified as likely space debris from a rocket launch. Six objects have now been recovered and they're being contained. They remain sealed in hazmat drums under police guard as emergency crews work on a removal plan. Police say there's no danger to the community, while the Australian Space Agency is investigating the nature of the debris and its origin. While the emergency response was a bit disturbing to holidaymakers and locals at first, it was especially galling for people who were there on, you know, school holidays and they said, you know, we're paying school holiday prices and we can't even use the beach. Forest Beach takeaway owner Lisa Scobie told the ABC it didn't take very long for people to, you know, calm down and turn it into a bit of an opportunity for fun. She said some businesses put up posters or special menu items to sort of celebrate the space junk. I want to know what those menu items were, you know, like, was this like, you know, space potato cakes or something like that.
0: All the food was being served on flying saucers.
4: Yeah,
0: that sort of thing.
4: Moon cakes.
0: Yeah, I think there's a fair bit.
4: Moon pie. What a time to be alive.
0: You know, I think parents, they might have thought, oh, no, the kids are going to be disappointed. The school holidays ruined. But I think they'll actually

0: Yeah,
1: they
0: love
1: it. Tell if your kids get to go back to school in a couple of weeks and say, "Yeah, we were on holiday and there was space junk," you know, that's awesome. You know, then of course their classmates will say, "Did you see the space junk?" And they'll have to go, "Oh, no."
2: Oh, no, they'll just...
1: They'll say, yeah, they'll I did, say, yeah. I found the space junk washed up and I touched the space junk and it was there and then the police took it away.
2: And it was good. What else has been happening in Australia's waters?
1: Well, a humpback whale has been released from discarded fishing gear in an operation off the central coast. No word on if this is the same humpback whale that was reported on, I think, a couple of weeks ago, leaving Victoria, and we were local whale watchers, rather, during the whale census, were keeping an eye out around our beaches for it. But a specialist team attended to the humpback whale after it was spotted by Marine Rescue Patrol off Forrester's Beach, not Forest Beach. A lot of Forrester's beaches. And the 15-metre whale was dragging rope, netting and buoys wrapped around its tail. It took National Parks and Wildlife officers 2.5 hours to free the whale, which then continued heading north up the coast. So, fingers crossed, it'll be smooth sailing for the whale from now on.
2: You can read more about the rest of today's news on the ABC News website. Daniel, thanks very much.
1: Thank you, Eddie.
2: Producer Daniel Bingham talking you through some of the stories that are in the headlines today. It's 6:19 on ABC Southeast. On the way, what was in the water 50 years ago when so many of the region's sporting clubs first took off? You'll hear the answer to that question after the Little River Band.

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1: Comedy, music and tricky clues.
2: Because Fix and Specs is back. More music than a comedy night, more comedy than a concert. And enough trivia to impress your co-workers for weeks.
1: New Fix and Specs. 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
0: Yeah, which is this week. It's 6:45. You're with Eddie Williams on ABC Southeast. And the Festival of Squash begins today, celebrating 50 years of squash in Bega. It comes after the Batemans Bay Seahawks celebrated their 50th anniversary as an Aussie Rules club over the weekend, while Wollumla Soccer Club and Marimbula Tennis Club both marked the

0: Big 5-0 earlier in the year, and the Aden Amateur Fishing Club has its birthday this month as well. So what was going on in the mid-1970s? Aside from population growth, baby boomers hitting their stride, and better roads opening up the region, there were other factors at play that really saw Australian sport come of age at the time. Greg Blood is a sports historian and worked as a librarian at the Australian Institute of Sport. Greg, good morning.
1: Thanks, Eddie. Good to talk to you.
0: What was the context? How had Australia looked at sport up until the 1970s?
1: Look, up until the 1970s, it was really look-after-yourself sort of thing, that governments had very little involvement in sport. So sport happened by individuals doing things, but in 1972, the Whitlam government came in with a sort of a policy that sport, recreation and the arts were going to be funded because Australians were having more leisure time and they saw there was a need for more facilities and that. So they started to fund and provide programs to fund facilities, and they also started to provide funding to national sporting organisations to be a bit more professional, because, you know, the early days of sport in Australia was very amateur and what we call kitchen table sport.
0: So what did that do, that shift in government? What did that do for sport at the grassroots level or at the higher level as well?
1: I think people involved in sport, in administration, because sport doesn't happen unless someone wants to administer it, they started to realise that, the government didn't take it seriously and there was some funds available, and particularly for facilities. You can't play sport unless you have an indoor squash centre, a soccer field, that sort of thing. So, the Whitlam government started to fund that. But the other thing is that I think when I looked at your region, individuals played a fairly important part. I looked at the history of the Bega squash, and Peter and Val Eaton moved in and they had an interest in squash and they went ahead and built squash courts. And I also noticed the Cooma AFL team got established then. Again, somebody in that town saw a need. And once you see a need, you do need the support of the community to fulfil it. But that's part of it. And then the other thing is that in Australia, the Life Be In It movement started, and that really started to get people to think about being more active.
0: So this was getting Norm off the couch.
1: Yes. But again, you can't do it unless someone organises something and there's facility. And I think that's where, governments did play a role, because they did that. But in saying that, when I looked at the history of the Bega squash, it was individuals that end up building those courts. So it did also require financial commitment to some people to get a sport up and running.
0: And in for some sports in particular, what success was Australia having at the time that might have driven popularity in particular sports?
1: We had a fairly successful Munich Olympics. Australia sport was on a bit of a high worldwide. In sports in our region, we had Heather Mackay, from Queanbeyan, who was dominating world squash and, was getting a lot of press. And there was Jeff Hunt, another squash player. So squash had a really high profile in that period. Then you go into tennis. People like Yvonne Goolagong-Cawley or John Newcombe or Tony Roach. Ken Rosewell, they were all household names in that sort of period. So, maybe those sports really benefit from those figureheads being constantly in the media and, us lauding their performances.
0: FIFA World Cup's been front of mind of late. Was this a time when Australian soccer started to grow as well?
1: We made our first World Cup, I think, in 74. So, Australian soccer really took off post-World War II with the immigrants coming in, and soccer is one of their sports. But, us reaching the World Cup in 74 was a big highlight for that, because, it was very difficult to reach the World Cup in those days, less number of teams and that sort of thing. So, a lot of people, and I'm sure people in, Cooma had a fairly high migrant base with the Snow Mountain. I'm sure soccer was fairly big in that town.
0: It's 10 to 7.

0: On ABC South East, you're hearing from sports historian Greg Blood reflecting on what was happening in Australian sport 50 years ago, with this year marking the 50th anniversary for so many different clubs around the South East. From the SMS 0467 922 684, Steve in Wyndham says it's the 50th anniversary of the founding of the Ducati Owners Club of New South Wales as well, so interest in motorsport too. Do you think, Greg, that these sorts of clubs are going to be able to last another 50 years? What are the sorts of challenges for sporting organisations today?
1: I think there are a lot of challenges. One is having the facilities and having them up to the level of people require. I know here in Canberra at the moment, we've had a lot of issues with not enough facilities, and that puts people off playing, or a lot of sport hasn't been able to play lately because of wet fields and whether the turf is up to standard. The cost, it's fairly expensive to play sport now, cost of living. And then the other thing now is to run a club, it requires a lot more legal fit regulations around it. Most coaches now have to have working with vulnerable people, children, all those sort of steps that really didn't happen before. So it is a lot more difficult, but I think we do need to keep promoting it, that it's good, healthy exercise. And, the other thing about it in rural and regional Australia, it's all about community. It's one place that people can get together. And, again, reading the history of the Bega Squash Club is that once it was established, it became a very important focal point where people met together at night time or on weekends to catch up and play squash. So, there are challenges, but I think we need to keep pushing that it's good for exercise and it's good for community building.
0: Yeah, so I'm part of the Bega Squash Club, and my colleague Josh got me onto it, and it's a great way to get to know people if you're new to an area or looking to meet new people, and you can start out in the lowest grade and kind of make your way up as you go, and you as the season kind of takes shape, you either are playing with or against pretty much all of the 70 plus people that might be involved. So it's a great way to get to know other members of your community, and a sport like squash that's going to feature in the LA Olympics. What could that do to help to raise its profile again?
1: It has a great chance of raising its profile. The only issue for that sport a little bit is a lot of squash courts have disappeared, and so when you get a demand and people can't play as easy as they would like, so that's a tricky thing I think for squash, is that and a lot of squash courts were really built as a commercial business, and because it disappeared, so that's a lot of sports. Sydney Olympics, we had a lot of people wanted to play sport, but again we weren't quite ready for it. So that's my hope with the Brisbane Olympics, that sport is ready to accept people wanting to take up a sport.
0: Greg, it's been interesting to reflect on the 1970s in Australian sport with you this morning. Thanks so much for your time.
1: Thanks for your interest, Eddie.
0: Sports historian Greg Blood, formerly a librarian at the Australian Institute of Sport, looking at what was going on in the 1970s when so many different local clubs, from the squash club in Bega, the Batemans Bay Seahawks, the soccer club at Wollumla, the tennis club at Murrimbula, the amateur fishing club in Eden, all got their start 50 years ago in 1976. Greg says up until that point, government had very little involvement until the Whitlam government came in wanting to fund sport, recreation and the arts as well, and kind of changing that amateur era of Australian sport into a more organised era. Add to that really passionate individuals who were willing to put their money and their time into their sport, and the Life Be In It campaign, which encouraged Australians to get more active. And you saw this kind of renaissance of sporting clubs. 50 years on, Greg says there are challenges now when it comes to the facilities, when it comes to the costs, and when it comes to the regulations that these sorts of sporting organisations are facing. 50th anniversary of squash in Bega this week. The Festival of Squash is on, which we'll see. The Bega Open, an elite level women's tournament later in the week, running parallel with the New South Wales Junior Championships. So a big Week of Squash in Bega, and celebrations a little bit later this month to mark 50 years of the Eden Amateur Fishing Club after some of those other clubs across the southeast have celebrated their 50th anniversaries a little bit earlier in the year. If you've got a theory as to why, you might want to get in touch, 1300 810 222 or 0467 922 684, and keep those phone numbers handy because it is time to get this morning's quiz underway. It's a Who Am I? I'll give you three clues between now and 8 o'clock to try to help you identify a well-known individual with a connection to the southeast. If you get the answer right, you go in the draw. If you're the winner, you get to choose a song that you'd like to hear on the radio this morning. So here is clue number one, Who Am I? I was involved in the creation of one of the best designed buildings in Australia in the early 1960s. If you think you know who it could be, if you want to have a guess, call 1300 810 222 or SMS 0467 922 684. Who am I? I was involved in the creation of one of the best designed buildings in Australia in the early 1960s. If you want to have a crack at the Who Am I this morning, phone 1300 810 222 or text your answer to 0467 922 684. I'll have another clue for you coming up after 7 o'clock. John is at Marine Rescue Narooma. Morning, John.
2: Good morning, Eddie.
0: How are the conditions this morning?
2: It's a little bit mixed, I guess. The overnight minimum was 9. Temperature now is 10. Wind direction is southwesterly at about 4 knots. The visibility is about 15 kilometres to the north and the east. Rainfall was 1 mil in the gauge. Right on 1 mil here. The cloud cover is about half at the moment, about 4/8. The sea is 0.5 metre. The swell, though, is at the bar is both southeast and northeast, and it's about 1 metre, and occasional breaking, so need to exercise caution. So the bar conditions are moderate. The next tide is a high at about 1 o'clock. Montague Island, the wind direction is southwesterly, 15 gusting to 20 knots. Barometric pressure is 1037.7 and steady. And the temperature of the island is 10.9. And there's no warnings.
0: Yeah, take extra care with those bar conditions. Although at least on land, the wind has started to die down a little bit. Those really strong northwesterlies last week and now just settling down that little bit, I suppose, into the
2: new year. Yes, it seems, it might not be too bad as the tide comes in.
0: You got any woodwork projects that you're working on at the moment, John?
2: Nothing special. Well, a little bit special.
0: Yeah.
2: they are coasters for the pickleballers.
0: Oh, fantastic!
2: So they're they're a coaster in the shape of a pickleball paddle, and they're made from wood, and they look quite good.
0: Oh,
2: and there'll be some. A couple of cheese board type things to go with them.
0: So there'll be prizes for the players?
2: Yes, there'll be prizes for the... not this club, anyway, not Narooma. I'm not quite sure. my wife, Veronica, knows a lot more about them.
0: Oh, they'll be going far and wide. Yeah.
2: Yes. Oh. We have had them here at Narooma, but they... They saw them at the other club and liked them, so it's another commission.
0: Handcrafted coasters, I think, a great prize for the pickleballers. Good on you, John. Thanks very much.
2: No problem. Thanks, Eddie. Bye.
0: John at Marine Rescue Narooma. It'll be a few decades before the pickleball clubs mark their 50th anniversaries. Currently 10 degrees at Maruya, 8 in Marimbula and 3 in Bombala. Coming up after the news, you'll hear why a controversial way of determining aged care support could soon be a thing of the past. It's 7 o'clock.
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0: In It campaign that encouraged Australians to get active and to get Norm up off the couch. Off the SMS 0467 922 684, Bill in Cooma says 50 years ago on a summer Saturday, you'd have about 500 people playing tennis across the Monero. Now, only a few teams. And Jan in Cooma says, how good is the Australian women's cricket team? 7 years winning, Phoebe Litchfield starring in the T20 World Cup overnight. Her dad, a former Cooma lad, and her grandma Sue, still living in Cooma. Yeah, you'll hear more about that win and Phoebe Litchfield's part in it a little bit later this morning. It is Monday, the 6th of July. It could soon be easier to get the right level of care and support that you or an older relative need to stay at home. You'll hear more about that in a moment. And after 7:30, the region's snow lovers, well, they're breathing a sigh of relief with plenty of snow and plenty of smiles over the past few days. No snow at Tony's place in Nethercote, but he had about a millimetre of rain overnight, and it's 5 degrees this morning. A little bit of frost and fog about before a partly cloudy day, with a medium chance of showers on the coast. Looking at top temperatures between 4 and 5 about the Alpine Ranges. The rest of the snowy Monero between 8 and 11, and the far south coast getting up to 15 degrees today. Well, the federal government has partly backed down on a tool that uses an algorithm to decide how much care and funding support an older person might need at home. Julie Evans is the CEO of Sapphire Coast Community Aged Care. Morning, Julie.
1: Morning, Eddie.
0: What is this tool? How have things been working up until now?
1: Well, with the reforms with aged care that came in on the 1st of November 2025, was introduced to make sure that there was some level of consistency around assessments. It was called the Integrated Assessment Tool. And the challenges, I think, that arose with that was that there was no human at the end of it. So what our clinicians were finding when they were completing the assessment was that the answer might not be what they thought it should be for the level of care required. And this is done independently. It's not done by providers. It's done by, an independent group of assessors who then are the entryway into aged care assessments. So I think when the people who are doing the assessments are raising concerns, and us as providers can see that people have not been assessed for the right level of care, that's worrying. So we're very pleased that there has been some sense brought back into this system where there has been a system administrator allocated who would actually, be able to override when there's concerns about about the outcome of the tool.
0: Yeah, so is that the key development over the past week or so?
1: Yeah, that is the key development, that a sensible safeguard's been put back in place to make sure that there's somebody who can reassess or have a look at the case on a case by case basis when there is concerns about level of care that's been identified.
0: Are there still areas that the sector is advocating for? Is there still improvements that you'd like to see?
1: Yes, and look, we still can't rest with this one either. We need to really make sure now that there will be an administrator in there, we need to make sure that we're raising our concerns. If any clients have got concerns, they should be speaking to their provider or talking to My Aged Care and getting some help, because if we're not raising the issues with the new system, then the government won't understand the size of the problem. So I think that's really important. There's always ongoing things to raise in terms of aged care, and obviously one of the largest things is also about access to care, and we continue to, talk to our colleagues, work with the hospitals, and think about better ways of being able to get people out of hospital and get them to the care that they need. And then I suppose, if you keep going from there, then we get those concerns then about, access and have we got enough beds, which, advocacy would tell us we haven't got enough yet.
0: Yeah, so even if you are assessed for a certain level of care, can it be quite hard to find a provider to offer that care?
1: Yes, it absolutely can be. I think we're lucky in the Bega Valley. We have quite a number of aged care providers, but staffing continues a challenge for providers and actually being able to, deliver the hours of care that people need. So that can be challenging. But again, I'd get people to make sure they're talking to their providers. If you've got any concerns about your care, if you feel like you need, more hours of care, the earlier that

0: those flags get raised in the system. That helps. If you wait until you're absolutely desperate before you raise a flag for help, then the system is still going to be lagging behind what you need.
1: For anyone who had been assessed by this tool, and maybe there were concerns that the assessment was lower than it should have been, will there be an opportunity now for them to be reassessed?
0: I believe that there will be, but it will be up to the individuals to raise that. There won't be, I don't believe there'll be any sort of systemic flag in the system that says we should check this one. So if people have got concerns, yeah, they should definitely make contact with My Aged Care or their provider to have a conversation about that and then be able to raise the concern through this new independent review.
1: What does government, what does the public service need to understand about aged care to avoid this sort of issue cropping up again in the future?
0: That's a good question. I think the reality is that we're dealing with individuals and everybody's needs are different. So it is hard to make systems that can pick up the nuances of everybody, that's for sure. But I think we just need to make sure that we are remembering that we're dealing with humans and that we're able to talk and listen and make the systems to be able to meet the needs of the community. And that means that things change and we have to be able to, look and let the changes come at the same time. It's hard being an older person in a community if you don't feel like you've got the supports that you need. And it's vital that as a society we look after our older people, I think.
1: Julie, good to talk to you this morning. Thanks very much.
0: Thank you.
1: The CEO of Sapphire Coast Community Aged Care, Julie Evans, speaking about this integrated assessment tool, which was part of recent aged care reforms, but it doesn't have a human at the end of it. And so there have been concerns that this algorithm hasn't been assessing people for the right level of care. Now the government partly backing down, and there is that safeguard, as Julie described, that human, that administrator who can look on a case-by-case basis at the assessment. She says if you have had any concerns about aged care assessments, to speak to your provider or speak to My Aged Care and raise those issues, because at the end of the day, as Julie says, you're dealing with individuals and everybody's needs are different. She says government has got to remember that when it comes to aged care, they're dealing with humans. It's 18 past seven and you're listening to Breakfast on ABC Southeast.
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1: The quiz this morning is a Who Am I? Looking for a well-known individual with a connection to the southeast. This was your first clue. I was involved in the creation of one of the best designed buildings in Australia in the early 1970s. Some good guesses. Tony thought it might be the architect, Philip Cox. Dorothea reckons it's the couple who designed the Sydney Opera House. She's not good at remembering names. Leanne in Bega thinks it's Harry Seidler. Good guesses, but they're not correct. Here is clue number two. Who am I? I helped the Black Dolphin Motel and a popular golf course both come to life. If you've got a theory on who it could be, if you reckon you might know the answer or you just want to have a stab, 1300 810 222, the number you can call. You can also text 0467 922 684. Who am I? I helped the Black Dolphin Motel and a popular golf course come to life. If you get the answer right, you're in the draw. If you're the winner, you get to choose a song that you want to hear on the radio this morning. So get your answers through by calling 1300 810 222 or texting 0467 922 684. More details on Australia's win in the Women's T20 World Cup coming up soon, plus the latest weather details before 7:30 as well. First, this is 1927.

0: From 1988, that's 1927, with If I Could. 23 past 7, Eddie Williams with you for breakfast on ABC South East.
1: Three for Australia to win the T20 World Cup. It's a wide, it's also running down towards the boundary in front of us. And Australia reclaim their crown. T20 World Champions for a seventh time. A dominant win over England on their home patch at Lord's. But Australia have owned it. And Gardner and Perry embrace in the centre. It is a hefty, hefty win by 7 wickets. And Australia have got their title back.
0: Alison Mitchell calling the action as Australia claimed a 7th T20 World Cup title overnight, beating England by 7 wickets at Lord's. After winning the toss and sending England into bat, Australia restricted the hosts to 4 for 150 from their 20 overs and then chased it down pretty comfortably. Beth Mooney top scoring with 64 runs, combining with the granddaughter of Kuma, Phoebe Litchfield, who made 48 in a 100-run second wicket partnership. Phoebe Litchfield spoke with Henry Moran after the game.
2: Yeah, it's gone to plan, hasn't it? I think we've been playing the way we wanted to play all tournament, and today nothing changed, so it's pretty satisfying being on the winner's card.
3: A lot of talk about Australia being a bit of a wounded animal coming into this competition. How determined were you as a side? What was the messaging internally coming into this?
2: Yeah, we're a good side. I know we haven't probably performed the best in those last two World Cups, but internally we know that, we're a bloody good side, and we've just got to believe that and just win those pressured moments, and that's what we did this tournament, and we made it really simple and I guess followed through on that, which was really pleasing. And I think a lot has to go to our skipper, Sophie Molyneux, has done an amazing job setting us up both physically and mentally. But yeah, I think the group's in such a great, spot and performing well and having fun, and I think that's a recipe for success.
3: It did look fun out there. It looked like you were having the time of your life. Not a World Cup final.
2: Yeah, well, I think that's the only way to be, I guess, you know, pack a crowd at Lord's. World Cup finals, it's stuff of dreams, so it's pretty easy to enjoy it.
3: In terms of this Australian side and the journey that they're on, it is a new side with a new captain, but it feels as though you just continue this incredible momentum that the side has shown over the last decade.
2: Yeah, I think that's exactly right. It's easy to keep playing the way we want to play, especially with teammates that have been playing for 10 plus years. And yeah, that legacy of Australian cricket will go on for decades. And I guess every new player comes in and knows exactly what they have to do and is motivated by the past players. And it's a pretty cool team to be a part of.
3: Particularly special when it's beating England?
2: 100%. They're an amazing side, and credit to them, they've had an amazing tournament, and I know that they're one to beat, and we got the rub of the green today, but I'm sure there's going to be fiery battles in the future, and I know that every World Cup, facing up against them is no easy feat, so they played amazingly throughout the whole tournament, so credit to them, but just got over the line today.
3: What do the next 24 hours look like, just finally?
2: Not sure. I think follow our skipper. She's a good partier. Celebrate well. We've worked really hard for this, and the last, I guess, 6 weeks has been massive. So I think a lot of us will sit down and look back and go, how cool is this? So, and not many people win a World Cup final, so we'll celebrate well.
0: I reckon Litchfields know how to celebrate. She carries a famous name from the Monero, Phoebe Litchfield. Speaking with Henry Moran, Australia T20 World Cup champions for the 7th time.
4: ABC Southeast weather.
0: Belinda House is at the Bureau of Meteorology. Morning, Belinda.
5: Good morning. Yeah, we're expecting perhaps just the odd light shower or two to hug the coastline today. It could push in a little further inland, but predominantly the risk of showers today is really tied to the coast. And we're talking a millimetre or two. By the time you push inland, that chance of any showers really starts to peter out. Temperatures, Perisher Valley -5 at present. So certainly some chilly parts around the broader region, but daytime temperatures are going to climb up to around the mid-teens for the coast. Bega today, looking for a top of 15 degrees, the chance of a light shower. Batemans Bay, 15 degrees with a few showers there. Nooroma, 15. Marimbula, 15 with a chance of a shower. Bombala, 10. Cooma, 11. Jindabyne's looking for a top of 8. Perisher Valley looking for a top of 5 degrees today.
0: And it looks like pretty consistent weather the next few days.
5: Yeah, we're going to start to see those minimum temperatures start to drop over the next couple of days. We'll see those cooler conditions heading closer towards the coast. Bega tomorrow getting down to around about 2 degrees. Cooma minus 2, the alpine parts are, you know, well chilly tomorrow morning. And the weather's really going to stay like that for the next couple of days. We're looking at the chance of a light shower hugging the coastline. We're going to see those southerly breezes just push those showers up the coast, but they're really going to be confined to the coastline. So as you head a little further inland, your days are going to start out frosty. We might see some fog in parts, but generally a dry week away from the coast.
0: Yeah, okay. Mostly dry conditions away from the coast. It doesn't look like there's any more snow for a few days at least.
5: No, it doesn't look like it the week ahead. We'll keep an eye on what the weekend might deliver. But yeah, between now and the end of Friday, really the end of Saturday too, probably it's looking to stay dry.
0: And those winds have died down a bit.
5: Yeah, that's right, and they will continue to be in an easing trend the next couple of days. A bit of a fresh southerly breeze near the coastline, but we're really dominated by a high-pressure system this week to come, which means we're going to see, you know, lighter winds coming.
0: Well, relatively dry conditions, maybe a shower here and there on the coast this week. Belinda, thanks for the update.
5: Thank you so much.
0: Belinda House at the Bureau of Meteorology. Kev in Bombala says it's very damp and a little bit foggy this morning. Yeah, there is some fog around. And thankfully, over the past few days, there has been some snow around. You'll hear how snow lovers are breathing a sigh of relief in the next few minutes. It's news time.
6: Good morning, Alistair McDonald with ABC Southeast News. A dead bird found on Sydney's northern beaches is undergoing testing to rule out avian influenza. The cormorant seabird was discovered on the sand at South Narrabeen on Saturday, prompting lifesavers to set up an exclusion zone and alert authorities. Hours earlier, a giant petrel seabird, which was found on the mid-north coast, was confirmed to have the state's first case of the deadly H5N1 strain of bird flu. Jennifer Mayweathers from Charles Sturt University says avoiding touching sick or dead birds is important to stop the spread.
7: You will often see a dead bird or two on the beach. Deciding then whether that's actually enough, and probably at this time it probably is enough to report it to the disease hotline, but don't touch it and don't move it because we're susceptible hosts as well. So that's the point at which we can become infected.
6: While Australia's native bird populations are at risk from bird flu, other wildlife are also at risk. Brandon Gifford is a manager at both Australian Reptile Park and at Aussie Ark Wildlife Sanctuary, and he says managing biosecurity is routine, but wild birds present an extra risk.
8: Our species that we're trying to conserve are scavengers. We've got quolls, eastern quolls, and Tasmanian devils. And if they are feeding on an infected bird, we don't know what the result is going to be. We don't know how it affects reptiles. We do know it impacts marine mammals.
6: The state's local government minister says regional councils need to undertake internal cost-saving measures before seeking further funds from ratepayers. Last month at the National General Assembly of Local Government, the nation's 538 councils united to send an open letter to the federal government warning of a financial crisis and calling for a greater share of national taxation. Minister Ron Honig says councils need to review their own finances first.
9: I know local government's struggling, but so is every single person in every community throughout New South Wales. So councils need to go to their own resources and look to see how they could operate more efficiently.
6: New South Wales Police is investigating the death of two horses found shot in Kosciuszko National Park. Adrian Reardon reports.
10: The National Parks and Wildlife Service was made aware of reports last week of the two horses which were found dead in the park close to the Snowy Mountains Highway. A spokesperson said the horses were not shot by National Park staff and were not part of any authorised control program. Aerial culling resumed in parts of the park since June to reduce the population of feral horses, but the spokesperson said the two dead horses were found outside the designated area for control. Police are now investigating the matter and are anyone with information to contact Crime Stoppers.
6: Snowy Mountains photographer Michelle Brown says one of the deceased horses was a stallion known as Matagi and the other was his offspring daughter.
11: We've known him since he was a very, very young bachelor. He's a very solitude stallion. I was devastated. I just thought, him of all horses, you know, all our horses, all our Brumbies mean the world to us.
6: Meanwhile, a legal challenge against the New South Wales government over the aerial culling of feral horses in Kosciuszko National Park has been transferred from the Supreme Court. Brumby advocate Roxanne Phoenix launched the civil proceedings in June against the state's Environment Minister Penny Sharp. However, the Supreme Court proceedings were discontinued on Friday due to jurisdictional issues, with the matter expected to be refiled in the Land and Environment Court at a later date. The Australian Deer Association has appeared before an upper house inquiry to push for recreational deer hunting to be trialled in four national parks in the state's southeast. The association is seeking access to the national parks of Kosciuszko, the Southeast Forest, Mount Imlay and Wadbilliga. On Friday, the association's Sydney branch president, Rick Bickle, told the inquiry that expanding legal access to public land could help reduce illegal hunting.
12: The more congested these state forests become, the more prone we are to people doing illegal activities, going poaching. So that's my belief on why we need more areas. Like, it's getting quite popular.
6: And after the worst start to a ski season in decades, the Snowy Mountains region has enjoyed a steady dump of powder in recent days and ideal conditions for snowmaking. Emmy Groves reports.
13: This time last week, the warmest June in almost 60 years spelled trouble for the ski season, with no snow on July 1st and the school holidays fast approaching. Now, though, it's a different story. Threadboats reported 43 centimetres of natural snowfall over the past 3 days, with 37 at Perisher, and ideal conditions for snowmaking. Almost 230 snow guns were firing across that resort to further build the snow base. That's expected to continue in coming days, with more cold weather forecast and another big snowfall due on Sunday, July 12th.
6: In sport, Batemans Bay has climbed to third on the Canberra Suburban Rugby Union Cup ladder after a thrilling 31-26 win over Easts White on Saturday. The Boars sealed victory with two late tries in what was a hard-fought contest. Turning now to today's weather, a top of 15 expected today in Bega, 15 also in Batemans Bay, 11 in Cooma, and tops between 4 and 5 about the Alpine Ranges. For more news on the stories we're following, go online and search ABC Southeast New South Wales.

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1: Morning, Eddie.
0: I've got a special guest on the phone, the proud grandmother of Australian T20 world champion Phoebe Litchfield. Sue Litchfield is on the line from Cooma. Hi, Sue.
2: Good morning, good morning. Hi, who was it, Eddie?
0: It's Eddie and Alistair. How are you feeling this morning, Hi. Sue?
2: Pretty tired, if you really want to know. Not much sleep at all.
0: Has it been that way for you through this tournament?
2: Yes. You learn how to sort of live on a few hours sleep and get going. It was a great tribute to them. Look, they fielded so well. You had to be watching it live to see how up they were for this game. I mean, they've been good all the way through. But then, of course, 150 runs didn't really look enough. And one wicket down, and then Moon and Phoebe took to it. It was terrific. Yeah.
0: Yeah. What did you think of that partnership and the role Phoebe was able to play?
2: I was astounded, actually. She batted so well. Yeah. Yep. And massive crowd, and they were very quiet.
0: Because she'd been coming off an injury. She hadn't played for the bulk of the early part of the tournament. How did she
2: she had a quad problem, and she scored 50 against South Africa, and it sort of niggled her, and then they kept her back. They said they had her on ice. Well, boy, she went today.
0: It seems like a really fun group. They seem to really enjoy themselves. I saw they were out at Wimbledon and Phoebe was leading the Aussie, Aussie, Aussie, oi, oi, oi.
2: No, look, they're a great group and they all get on well. And I think Molyneux's a very good captain for them. It sort of surprised me, but I think she's excellent. Yeah.
1: It's such a difficult format to be consistent in, isn't it? And they're just leveling up. And I hear everyone saying they'd rather watch the women's team at the moment. So it was
2: entertaining. Yeah,
1: yeah, yeah.
2: I mean, it ended up sort of one sided a little bit, but it was an astounding win, really. I think in the circumstances. Yep. Yeah, because they had the full-on concert first and, you've never seen anything like it. I don't think Lords would have either.
0: And Phoebe was asked after the game about the celebrations. Is she does she enjoy a celebration?
2: Oh, yes. Yeah, they'll have a lovely time. Yep, yeah. And she actually stays on in England and plays for the Northern Superchargers.
0: Yeah, in the 100.
1: Yeah, I was going to ask that. Yeah.
2: Yeah. And that starts again quite soon. So they'll have a party. They know how to party. And then they'll settle down again.
0: Yeah, it's all year round now, cricket. Well, so congratulations to Phoebe. I'm sure it's been a big morning.
2: Yes, I'll pass it on.
0: Good on you, Sue. Thanks very much.
2: Thank you very much, too. Bye.
0: Sue Litchfield, up on the radio nice and early, chatting on minimal sleep after staying up all night pretty much, Alistair, to see her granddaughter Phoebe win the T20 World Cup with Australia.
1: And she knows her cricket.
0: Yeah.
1: We should have to get her on for our chats
0: more regular,
1: often, I think.
0: That's right. Well, and I think one of the key differences between the Socceroos camp and the Australian T20 Women's World Cup team, and acknowledging differences in the sports, is they just seem to be having a good time. They just seem to be enjoying themselves, whereas the Socceroos seem very serious. It's too serious.
1: And that's what it's all about, isn't it? I just imagine you having so much fun playing badminton. Well, big smile on your face.
0: It's very true, Alistair. And I actually tried to think that the other day because I was not enjoying squash the other night, and someone said, just try and enjoy yourself. And then you take that approach of just enjoying it and you find you play better.
1: And so, you do notice, like, Argentina look like they're having fun. Yep. France look like they're having fun. Yep. And they're just playing so well.
0: I reckon
1: well.
0: Cabo Verde was having fun as well, but they're out too. Nil all between Brazil and Norway at the moment. Alistair, that was an extended cricket chat, but thanks for being part
1: great.
0: Of it.
1: Thanks, Eddie.
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4: Hi, Melissa Clark here. Anthony Albanese inking a major new treaty with Fiji as he kicks off a frenetic week of regional diplomacy, meeting four Pacific leaders and India's Prime Minister. Millions flood the streets of Tehran to mourn their slain leader Ayatollah Khamenei, but his son and successor is yet to be seen. And will plans to stop gambling companies using social media influencers and celebrities spruiking for them actually work?
5: I think it's a great idea that they're looking at a full blanket ban on that. Gambling is becoming so normalised, people will take their own lives over this addiction.
4: I hope you'll join me for those stories soon on AM.
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0: In a moment, how a steady snow dump is building a foundation for the rest of the season. And later this morning, while the region could soon have tougher rules when it comes to pet cats. That's after 8:30. Need to give you one more clue in the quiz. It's a who am I, looking for an individual with a connection to the southeast. These were the first couple of clues. I was involved in the creation of one of the best designed buildings in Australia in the early 60s, and I helped the Black Dolphin Motel and a popular golf course come to life. Kevin at Millingandy and Brett at Mossy reckons it's the Marimbula Airport, but I am looking for a human being. Pam at Woolumla guesses Reg Ansett. Here's your third and final clue. Who am I? The road linking Marimbula and Pambula bears my name. If you think you know who it is, if you want to have a guess, 1-300-810-222 or 0467-922-684. If you get it right, you're in the draw. If you're the winner, you get to choose a song that you want to hear. Who am I? The road linking Marimbula and Pambula bears my name. 1-300-810-222 or 0467-922-684. It's 19-8 and a sigh of relief for skiers, snowboarders and everyone reliant on the local snow industry. Finally, decent snowfall across the resorts and the season starting to ramp up. Rachel Oakes-Ash, a.k.a. Miss Snow It All, is from snowsbest.com. Morning, Rachel.
6: Good morning, Eddie. So lovely to speak to you.
0: What's the feeling been among snow lovers since the storms late last week?
6: Well, there's been a lot of happy dancing, that's for sure, particularly just in time for the school holidays. It's made a huge difference. There was a lot of stress leading into that snowstorm. It was a pretty dismal start to the season. The opening weekend, we had snow. I was down there. I actually got some runs in on Front Valley at Perisher, and the snow was in pristine condition. It was great. I thought the groomers and snowmakers did a great job. Threadbow's got the snow factory, so, of course, they've always had snow from before the season started down on Friday Flats at least. But then, of course, all that warm rain that came in and washed it all away, which was not great for anyone. And thankfully, the snowstorm of last week brought up to 43 centimetres to the New South Wales resorts.
0: So what does that mean for the snowmaking, for the groomers and for what the resorts can open up?
6: Okay, so the issue, of course, was most people go, but they could just make snow between opening weekend and now. What was the problem? Well, when you make snow, you need a wet bulb temperature, which is slightly different to just being below zero. And the wet bulb temperature was not conducive. I think there was too much humidity to making snow. So that was added to the stress of the resorts. Now, after this storm has arrived, the conditions are perfect to keep making snow. So the snow guns are pumping all night, every night. Each resort has managed to open more terrain, which is really fantastic. Perisher got the Village 8 Express open on Saturday really quickly. I think they've also got the Mitchell, those T-bars on either side that take you to the top. It is expected that they will expand further terrain this week. All of them, both Threadbow and Perisher, will do that. They are expecting, I mean, it's not unreasonable to expect that with good snowmaking conditions that they'll have a J-bar at Smiggins open, which would be great, and maybe the Chair by midweek. They could potentially expand offerings at the Cow with a terminal by midweek also, which would just really help disperse those holiday crowds. I know that Perisher have actually extended their daily hours for this school holiday week. I think it's just Monday to Thursday this week so far. They're going to stay open till 7:30 every night, which helps everyone. And Threadbow are right bang smack in the middle of the kids' festival. They'll start, they got to open Cruiser. So you got to actually go up to the top of the mountain, which was fantastic for them. You can go up there on the Merritts Gondola and then the Cruiser chairs open. Charlotte Pass, they've said they're the first resort in New South Wales to open their advanced terrain, which is correct. They are. Their chair goes the whole way to the top at the moment, the Cosy Triple Chair to the top. And, of course, they'll have that Guthrie's chair opening very soon for the season, the new Guthrie's double chair. It just means everyone's really happy, and it just means that there's a better vibe and that businesses can start to open and can start to function. You know, there are new things like, what's the name of that really fantastic Vietnamese banh mi place in Cooma?
0: Oh, you've got me there.
6: Oh, it's so good. You've got to, if you're driving from Sydney down to the snow, you've got to stop in Cooma for the banh mi there. They've actually opened a little food truck in Smiggins this season. But, which, you know, as far as I'm concerned, I'm just going to go straight to there and never leave.

0: as soon as I get there. It's the best banh mi ever. So, you know, you've got all these businesses that rely on the snow and rely on people coming. And the doom and gloom that was happening before this particular snowstorm wasn't really helping anyone because, you know, we had people on our sites and our community saying, should I cancel? I'm not going to go. But even if you went to places like Thredbo, you've got the Alpine roller coaster. There's lots of fun things you can still do while you're there. And, you know, Jindabyne's got a whole lot of new things to do as well. But I know that people go to ski and snowboard, and that's what they're really hoping for. There is another storm coming through in about a week's time.
1: Yeah, so it is interesting because the town in Jindabyne had been busy because, you know, those workers, those visitors, not able to be skiing and boarding, so they were in town, doing those other things.
0: Yeah.
1: Like you say, about a week, so maybe this weekend or early next week when there could be some more snow?
0: On our snow forecast, it's starting to show up for Monday. I haven't actually really had a proper thorough look into it. I'm not really a meteorologist. We just employ them. I'm not great at that stuff. I just go, oh, great, there's going to be some snowfall coming soon. When's that happening? So it says 7 days, so that would be Sunday. Yeah,
1: it's such a dark art, isn't it? People, you know, I see people going, oh, I think in 4 weeks' time, and you go,
0: We get trolled so badly on our forecast, and it always makes me laugh when they come true, when we actually get a whole ton of snow. Because once it snows, who cares whether the forecast said 30 centimetres or 50 centimetres or 20 centimetres or 28 centimetres? It's snowed. You've got 30 centimetres. Isn't that awesome? And everyone forgets really quickly because now they're out on their skis, on their snowboards, actually enjoying it. People do get very obsessed by weather and forecasting, though. And it is an El Nino year, and it has been very difficult with lots of ridging and extended temperatures, higher temperatures in the Pacific. I hope I'm saying this correctly. This has all been told to me by Tyson Miller from the Snowstack, who I usually ring and go, what's going on? If you asked me to explain what a ridging was, I'd be like, nah, no idea.
1: Well, up to 43 centimetres of snow across the New South Wales resorts, a pretty good result, and fingers crossed for a good remainder of the season. Rachel, good to catch up this morning. Thank you.
0: Always great to catch up with you, Eddie. Thank you.
1: Rachel Oakes-Ash, Miss Snow It All from snowsbest.com.
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1: It's 12 to 8. You're with Eddie Williams on ABC Southeast. You've probably driven on the road that bears his name. And the focus of today's Who Am I? Is Arthur Kane, a timber miller and pioneer of the Pambula Marimbula Golf Course. Local author Melissa Puglio has been commissioned to write his history. Hi, Melissa.
7: Hi, Eddie. How are you going?
1: Good, thank you. How has this come about?
7: Arthur's daughter, Christine Kane, has been a friend of mine about 15 years, and she was always talking about her dad, and obviously I had made the connection, you know, driving along Arthur Kane Drive, because most of the streets around are not named after a person. It was always quite fascinating listening to some of her stories. And the Genealogy Society has asked Christine to do a presentation, because I think everybody all of a sudden realised that there is a lot of information about him, but it's not in the one place. So I have started working on putting a piece together about Arthur Kane, and it's just fascinating.
1: Where do you start? What sort of has drawn you in the most?
7: Well, I think, you know, a lot of people know the history of the Black Dolphin Motel, and that is obviously quite a significant landmark for Marimbula. And then I didn't realise that he was also, and Arthur cut the timber for that. He got a special machine, and he had to make, to the design of the architect. And so it's quite a special connection there. And then there was the Pambula Marimbula Golf Club and the history of that club. So the origins of that with Arthur as well. So I started with Christine, and I've interviewed her a couple of times and recorded some of her memories, gone through photos, and then I put a call out on Facebook and it just exploded.
1: Yeah, what's the feedback that you've had?
7: Well, I've had a lot of people contact me, and obviously, so Arthur was born in 1904 and he died in 1992. So a lot of the people who knew him have obviously passed away. So I'm really relying on, you know, some people are still around, obviously, who knew him, and they're the people who've contacted me. But it's... every time I find something else, it just takes me down another path. So he moved to Marimbula when he was in his 40s and started a timber mill. So, like, I'm really interested in finding out about him as a person, not so much, you know, there is a lot of records of all the things that he has contributed to and the things he's done. But, yeah, my fascination is really about what kind of person he is that has made such a big impact on this area. And it's not just the Bega Valley. I've got stories about his involvement with Cooma Airport and also the Snowy Hydro Scheme.
1: Yeah, so he had that business side with the timber mill and everywhere that the timber was used. But as you say, you're interested in that human side and that community side. Where did he sort of invest his time when it comes to, the community and those community facilities?
7: Well, he really had a vision, and a lot of people who knew him have described him as visionary. And he, when he wanted to do something, he just got in and did it. So one of those very practical, and I guess being a, he came from a timber milling family. And so he really did have that quite practical, hands-on side to him. Christine remembers his hands were always stained from the tannin of the timber. So, you know, he didn't just tell other people what to do. He actually got in and did it himself. And then he was also a very clever businessman. So I think he bought some farms. Someone has told me, but I haven't got further information about it yet, that he owned a cinema at Wagga. And there's all these little things. And the house that he built in Marimbula, Christine is still living in that house. So I've been capturing this history, sitting at her dining room table, looking at the same view that he looked at his whole life, which is pretty incredible.
1: What's that been like for you and for Christine to be going through this experience?
7: It's very special. We had a phone call with the first manager of the Pamela Marimbula Golf Club, and his name's Alan, and he just shared he was only quite young when he was employed as the secretary manager, and the club was in quite serious financial difficulty at the time, and it was only 9 holes at that time, and he was an accountant, and so I think his accounting background and Arthur was the president. So between them, they just really clicked by the sound of it, and, you know, they just turned things around. And by the time he left the club, well, within 12 months, the club was making a profit and it had expanded to an 18-hole course. So, you know, it was really interesting talking to Alan. He had some great memories.
1: For anyone else who might have some memories to share with you, what can they do?
7: Well, I've started a page on Facebook because I am getting a lot of people tagging me in photos and sending me things like photos that are on some of the local history pages. So I've started a Facebook page, which is Arthur Kane History Marimbula, hoping that, you know, people will just go in on there. I'll share information on there, and then they can, they can share with me on there, and I've given my email address, or they can send me a private message. So, I'm putting it together. We're making a presentation in August at the meeting of the Genealogy Society in Pambula. But I feel like I might even get more beyond that. So, you know, this could take me a long time to put this together.
1: Melissa, it's been great to talk with you a bit about the history and the story of Arthur Kane this morning. Thanks so much.
7: Thank you, Eddie.
1: Author Melissa Pulio, who's been commissioned to write the history of Arthur Kane, the timber miller, pioneer of the Pambula Marimbula Golf Course, and the man who has the road between Marimbula and Pambula named in his honour. You can find some more details on that Facebook page if you've got some stories that you'd like to share with Melissa as she writes that history to present at the Genealogy Society in Pambula in August.

0: For Brian at Marimbula, the quiz winner this morning, Neil Diamond with Cracklin Rosie. It is a couple of minutes away from 8 o'clock. In the World Cup of Football, Brazil is G-A-W-N gone. They are down 2-0 to Norway in pretty much the final minute of the match. A bit of a tussle between the players at the moment, but a brace to Norwegian striker Erling Haaland will see Norway move into the quarterfinals of the FIFA World Cup, and Brazil, they are going to be out. Norway will play the winner of this morning's later game between Mexico and England. A partly cloudy day ahead, a medium chance of showers on the coast. Maximum temperatures about 4 or 5 for the ranges, between 8 and 11 for the rest of the Snowy Monaro, and 15 degrees on the coast. Very similar conditions for the rest of the week. Partly cloudy with the chance of a shower or two for coastal parts. Coming up after 8:30, the potential for a trial of private farm forestry in the southeast. You'll hear why and how it might work. It's time for the news, then AM.
1: Hi, I'm Melissa Clark. On AM after 8, Anthony Albanese inking a major new treaty with Fiji as he kicks off a frenetic week of regional diplomacy, and millions of Iranians mourn Ayatollah Khamenei.
2: Rhiannon Solomon-Marin with ABC News. A woman accused of killing a child on the New South Wales Central Coast will remain behind bars until she next faces court. The 32-year-old has been charged with domestic violence-related murder after the 4-year-old's body was found inside a unit at Wyong. The woman was not required to appear when the matter was heard in court yesterday. She was refused bail and will next face court in September. The president of a Melbourne football club says it's been a very difficult time following a horror on-field injury that left one of their players receiving end-of-life care. Nathan Fitzgerald

0: But reporting them to the hotline is really, really important and has been so helpful so far. And I think that if people can continue to do that, we will continue to be able to stay on top of this outbreak.
1: Deakin University's Dr. Sarah Riding, ending that report by Isabel Misali and Annie Guest. Anti-gambling advocates are welcoming the federal government's plans to stop social media influencers and celebrities making sponsored content deals with gambling companies. But they say for such a move to have any chance of working, a well-resourced national regulator is needed, as Oliver Gordon reports.
2: Sydney man Ed is standing outside a Gamblers Anonymous meeting when he speaks to AM about his long addiction to having a punt.
3: 25 years. I shudder to think what I lost, probably upwards of 3 or 4 million, probably.
2: He welcomes the Albanese government's move to stop gambling companies from making sponsored content deals with celebrities, influencers and podcasters.
3: I think it's a great idea that they're looking at a full blanket ban on that.
2: But he's disappointed the government's plans fall short of a total ban on all gambling advertising.
3: Gambling is becoming so normalised to all age groups, particularly young boys.
2: Gambling companies have sought to capture the growing number of young people listening to podcasts or streaming videos online by striking lucrative deals with the influencers and celebrities that host online shows.
4: From the research that we've conducted, we find that children and young people trust influencers a lot more than your traditional celebrities.
2: Deakin University gambling researcher Dr. Hannah Pitt says while it's good the government is targeting this part of the market, it needs to ensure it doesn't leave loopholes that gambling companies can exploit.
4: We might see the promotion of an event that takes money from a sports betting company. However, the influencer themselves may be asked to attend through the event itself. So the money is kind of washed in a sense.
2: In a statement, a federal government spokesperson says, "We know this won't be easy with technologies constantly evolving and operating across borders, but it's too important not to try." The government's proposed ad ban bill has been referred to a Senate inquiry for further debate. Meanwhile, some are looking to Belgium's experience, where a near total ban on gambling ads has been in place since 2013.
5: We see a shift from the more classical types of advertising and sponsoring to the affiliate marketing.
2: Bram Constant is at Kent University in Belgium and has tracked how gambling companies have adapted.
5: What we also see is they shift from sponsoring the sport organizations themselves into sponsoring the foundations of these companies, so the good causes.
2: After watching Belgium's ad ban play out, Professor Constant is urging Australian legislators to opt for a complete ban on ads backed by a national regulator.
5: To send a clear message to the industry.
2: The inquiry into the government's legislation is due to report by mid-August.
1: Oliver Gordon. Briefly in finance, oil is higher. The global benchmark Brent crude is trading at $72.12 US a barrel. Gold's higher too at $4,174 US an ounce. And the Australian dollar's higher. It's buying 69.44 US cents. And that's AM for today. I'm Melissa Clark. It's now 8:30.
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8: Biodiversity. It's a term that refers to all the different living things on planet Earth, and there are now plans to protect local biodiversity through Indigenous knowledge, tighter cat controls, and a potential trial of private farm forestry. You'll hear more about that and how you can have your say in the next few minutes. And there's also a chance for you to help make the region stronger by sharing your experiences of life living in the Southeast. I'll explain a bit more about that before 9 o'clock. Alistair MacDonald is here with news headlines. Good morning.
9: Good morning, Eddie. Making news today, a dead bird found on Sydney's northern beaches is undergoing testing to rule out avian influenza. A giant petrel seabird, which was found on the mid-north coast, has been confirmed to have the state's first case of the deadly H5N1 strain of bird flu. And Jennifer Manyweathers from Charles Sturt University says avoiding touching sick or dead birds is important to stop the spread. The state's local government minister says regional councils need to undertake internal cost-saving measures before seeking further funds from ratepayers. Last month at the National General Assembly of Local Government, the nation's 538 councils united to send an open letter to the federal government warning of a financial crisis and calling for a greater share of national taxation. New South Wales Police is investigating the death of two horses found shot in Kosciuszko National Park. A National Parks and Wildlife Service spokesperson said the horses were not shot by their staff and were not part of any authorised control program. Meanwhile, a legal challenge against the New South Wales government over the aerial culling of feral horses in that national park has been discontinued in the New South Wales Supreme Court due to jurisdictional issues. Brumby advocate Roxanne Phoenix launched the civil proceedings in June against the state's Environment Minister Penny Sharp. The Australian Deer Association has appeared before an upper house inquiry to push for recreational deer hunting to be trialled in four national parks in the state's southeast. The association is seeking access to the national parks of Kosciuszko, the Southeast Forest, Mount Imlay and Wadbilliga. After the worst start to a ski season in decades, the Snowy Mountains region has enjoyed a steady dump of powder in recent days and ideal conditions for snowmaking. Thredbo reported 43 centimetres of natural snowfall over the past 3 days, with 37 at Perisher. In sport, Batemans Bay has climbed to third on the Canberra Suburban Rugby Union Cup ladder after a thrilling 31-26 win over Easts White on Saturday. The Boers sealed victory with two late tries in what was a hard-fought contest. And Eddie, today is World Rural Development Day, World Zoonosis Day, which is quite fitting given our lead story.
8: Yeah.
9: It's all about learning about zoonoses, which are diseases that animals can pass on to humans.
8: I thought zoonoses were, you know, that's what an elephant has on its trunk. But anyway,
9: fairly big one,
8: yeah,
9: isn't it? It's Air Traffic Control Day.
8: Well, that's important, isn't it?
9: Very important. Yeah, a lot can go wrong on that. Yeah. How about this one? Virtually Hug a Virtual Assistant Day.
8: Yeah, I just think that's a bit silly.
9: Oh, okay. Come on. Patio Umbrella Day.
8: Right. Yep. Why do you need an umbrella if you've got a patio? Or is the patio umbrella a type of umbrella?
9: It's a type of umbrella.
8: Oh.
9: Yeah. One of the bigger ones.
8: A big umbrella. It's so big, it's like having a patio.
9: Exactly.
8: You don't need a patio because you've got this umbrella. Oh, I see what you mean. Like off the front of a building.
9: Yeah.
8: So that you can have alfresco dining, that sort of thing.
9: Exactly.
8: Yeah,
9: exactly.
8: Well, I'm getting around that. Yeah.
9: What about Take Your Website Developer to Lunch Day?
8: Right. Yep. Huh? Okay. Next.
9: Well, this is my favourite. 50 years ago today, Queen's mega hit Bohemian Rhapsody was released in the US. Now, the song has no chorus, 180 separate vocal overdubs. The record company... There we go. It's so long, the record company wanted it cut in half. Nobody knows what the lyrics are about.
8: Oh.
9: The opera section took weeks to make because they recorded the vocals over and over, bouncing between tape machines until the analog tape reportedly became almost transparent from repeated use. And in the UK, popular British radio presenter Kenny Everett was given a copy of it with instructions not to play it.
8: Wow.
9: He didn't listen and he aired it repeatedly, creating a massive public demand for the song before it even came out.
8: What year did you say that was?
9: 50 years ago today.
8: 50 years ago. There you go. Well, sharing an anniversary with all the sporting clubs I was mentioning earlier. Mm. Surely someone has a theory on what the lyrics mean by now. Sure, there must be. There must be some ideas out
9: there. Oh, there's
8: there.
9: Lots, and that's what Freddie said. You can come up with
8: it's
9: your
8: whatever
9: own.
8: Whatever you think it might
9: be. Yeah.
8: There you go, on this day 50 years ago. It's also Monday, and confusion across the region because people are hearing your voice. They're thinking, well, the weekend must be not too far away. And then they're going, hang on, it's Monday. How are you feeling about being in here early morning, start of the week?
9: It is a little different. There's a different vibe, isn't there? I can throw in some sport.
8: Weekend sport results. That's been good to hear about the Boers getting a win.
9: I might put some more together for 9:30. How about that?
8: That'd be good. And, of course, a lot of sport overnight. Australia winners in the Cricket World Cup. And Brazil bundled out in the round of 16 at the World Cup. More on that a little bit later. Plus, over the weekend, a big win from Arimbula in the world of lawn bowls. So a lot of sport to talk about this morning. But other things as well for people who think Alistair and I talk too much sport. There'll be no sport between now and 9 o'clock, all right? So you're safe.
9: We talk about everything. Virtual assistants,
8: music,
9: patio umbrellas.
8: Does it really matter? Thanks, Alistair.
9: Thanks.
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8: Bit of fog about, partly cloudy today, a medium chance of showers on the coast. Threadbar expecting a top of 4 degrees. Perisher is headed for 5, Jindabyne 8, Braidwood 9.

0: 9, Bombala 10 and Cooma 11, while the far south coast should reach a top of 15 degrees.
1: Join Serene Damaki and proud Gamilaroi woman Carla Ranvey as we celebrate 50 years of Deadly this NAIDOC week with Dan Sultan's electric performance from 2014. 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
0: It's 24 to 9, better cat control, a trial of private farm forestry and a focus on Indigenous knowledge are all part of a draft biodiversity strategy for the Yirrabadalla. You can have your say on this at the moment. Council's Natural Resources Supervisor is Courtney Fink-Downs. Hi, Courtney.
2: Good morning.
0: What is a biodiversity strategy and why does Council need it?
2: Yes, the biodiversity strategy is a really good opportunity for us to capture lots of different actions. We've actually got 53 actions in there to give us a very good path forward on what we can do, what projects we can implement, how we can work the community, maybe what additional grant funding we can get to run various conservation projects in our shire.
0: What's the kind of overall focus, the overall approach that you've taken in putting this together?
2: Yeah, so it's been a long time in terms of working with the community, having face-to-face workshops, getting feedback, working with various internal council committees as well. And so now it's a good opportunity for it to be out in the community forum, and we're more than happy to meet with anyone, either at council, even we're happy to go out of hours and meet with small community groups and run through what the biodiversity strategy is and to get any feedback of potentially rooms for improvement, some really good things we've got in there that the community would support as well.
0: As you say, there are a lot of specific measures in this strategy. Let's just talk about a few of them. One is around cat control. What can council do? What does council want to see when it comes to cat control?
2: Yeah, so we know at the moment the New South Wales companion animals legislation at this point in time doesn't allow for councils to work with their community to look at responsible cat ownership. So whilst the legislation remains where it is, we would like to work with the community and run some great projects to try to change people's perception and mindset on what responsible cat ownership looks like. And so we know, like I have a pet cat myself, and so we know through some really great and simple measures our cats can live 10 years longer by being contained whilst also not being out and harming our wildlife.
0: There's a focus on working with local Indigenous people. What's the approach that council has here?
2: Yeah, look, we're really fortunate. We have some wonderful relationships already with our local Aboriginal Lands Council, and some great projects collaboratively working with them. But again, it just puts some things in place and goals for moving forward to further work with those organisations and communities.
0: This idea of trialling private farm forestry was something that piqued my interest as I looked through the strategy. What does that mean? How could this work?
2: Yeah, so again, it's just one measure that we're exploring and whether we can work with landholders to look at that on private property tenure, which I guess it could be an expansion on what we're already doing in terms of working with landholders to plant wildlife corridors, connectivity, you know, address erosion and that sort of thing as well.
0: Yeah, is a lot of this building on things that council already does or also looking at new things that you can do?
2: Look, a bit of both. We've already worked on lots of different projects and implementing some wonderful projects, but this then gives us also a clear direction moving forward of what we can really focus our efforts on, what the high priorities are, but then also gives us further scope to get additional funding to be able to actually implement those projects as well.
0: Yeah, is it a challenge? Sometimes you've got the ideas, you've got the projects you want to do. How hard is it to get the funding to actually do them?
2: Yeah, look, sometimes it can be quite challenging. We're fairly fortunate in the environment sustainability team here at council. We're fairly successful in getting funding applications and being successful. However, this will just give us further weight to apply to different agencies and state government, federal government to get more funding to do really important conservation work in our region.
0: 20 to 9 on ABC South East. You're hearing from Courtney Fink-Downs, the Natural Resources Supervisor at Yirrabadalla Shire Council, which has put out its draft biodiversity strategy. It's open for you to have your say until about the middle of August. One of the things that council is already doing is a nesting box program. How does this work?
2: Yeah, so since the bushfires, we have installed over 500 nesting boxes in the shire to assist with the recovery from the bushfires. Following that, we actually have been running a really important research project on nesting boxes specifically for the endangered Gangang cockatoo, and we've been doing that in conjunction with Canberra. And so there's still opportunity to look at doing other nesting checkbox projects, one being the endangered brush-tailed fescergale and other species as well. So it's a really interesting conservation tool if it's the right nesting boxes in the right location, and so there's good opportunity for us to work with the community on this in the future.
0: It might tie in a bit to another element of this strategy, which is looking at an urban nature plan or a greening strategy. What is that sort of a plan?
2: Yeah, so there's a few components to that. We're very keen to look at actually having a tree replacement program. So when a tree is taken out, maybe for safety reasons, whether it be on private or public land, looking at actually replacing that tree with maybe a more suitable species, so that we can ensure that we have tree canopy across our shire, also in new subdivisions and existing subdivisions, cooling our hamlets in our suburbs as well. So that could be one component of a broader picture.
0: There is a lot to unpack in this strategy. How can people learn a bit more about it and share their perspective?
2: Yeah, so there's lots of information on our website, and then we're more than happy for people to come into council. But as I said before, more than happy to even organise a meeting, whether it be at council, or even we're more than happy to go out to the community and meet with them in their patch, if you like, or a community group. So we're keen to talk with anyone who has interest in the biodiversity strategy.
0: Courtney, good to talk to you this morning. Thanks very much.
2: Thank you.
0: The Natural Resources Supervisor at Yirrabadalla Shire Council, Courtney Fink-Downs, talking about that draft biodiversity strategy. It's open for you to give feedback until Friday the 14th of August. You can drop in to the Council's Customer Service Centre in Maruya, weekdays right up until Friday the 24th of July between 8:30 and 4:30 to have a bit of a chat about it as well. It's 17 to 9 on ABC Southeast. Up next, how your experience of life in the region could help to make it a stronger place in the future. Right now, this is Neil Finn.

0: Off his debut solo release, Try Whistling This. Sorry. That's Neil Finn with She Will Have Her Way.
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0: 13 to 9, Eddie Williams with you on ABC South East. And living in a regional area can have its challenges, especially when compared to some of the opportunities and services that you might enjoy if you live in the city. The Thrive Regional Pulse Survey is asking you what you think are the issues that affect you most living and working in the regions, and how to overcome some of them. Olivia West is the CEO of Regional Development Australia, Southern New South Wales and ACT. Morning, Olivia.
3: Good morning.
0: What's the purpose of this survey?
3: So it's a simple survey that gives local people across the region the opportunity to tell us at RDA Southern New South Wales and ACT what's working well, what challenges we're facing across the region, and where they believe our region should focus its efforts over the coming years.
0: Yeah, what are the sorts of, I guess, sorts of areas of life that you're interested in asking people about?
3: Everything, absolutely everything. And what we do is advocate with all levels of government, Commonwealth, state and local governments. And so the aim is to have an annual snapshot of our community and business confidence across Southern New South Wales and ACT. And that helps us to understand how people feel about issues like housing and jobs and infrastructure and health services and transport. And importantly, it captures the local experiences that statistics alone can't tell us.
0: Yeah. Is it the first time that you've done this, or are you building on previous work?
3: This is the first time we're doing it as the rollout of an annual program of work. We did a survey 2 years ago, which informed our regional vision Thrive that we released earlier this year. And now we're going to be doing this annual survey every year to really capture insights from our region. We collect data from a lot of sources, as governments do, but this will be about making sure that we're rounding that data out with exactly what the community thinks and feels, and some of the community stories as well.
0: Yeah, do you want to explain a bit more about how you kind of use that data and work it into the advocacy that you do?
3: Absolutely. So good regional planning starts with listening to how our regions operate, and governments make better decisions when they're actually informed by the people who live and work and run businesses in regional communities. So we work with governments of all levels, and we prepare reports. So last year we produced a report on how our transportation across the region, on workforce and childcare across the region, and housing as well. And then we use those reports and to prepare submissions to government when they're looking at making changes to legislation or changes to the way government agencies are operating, or even looking at where they should be doing investment. And so we'll be using this regional pulse survey data to inform everything that we do going forward.
0: Yeah, so is government more likely to act, more likely to invest when you can show them that hard data, that hard evidence of what the issues are?
3: Absolutely. It's really important also to understand that governments, like the census that is coming up, from time to time collect incredibly detailed evidence and insights about what's happening across Australia. But it's also really important to make sure we're keeping that up to date. So rather than every few years, we're looking at doing it every year with how things are changing now. And even though governments might be implementing something, is that actually working for us? And do we need to suggest some tweaks or changes to make sure that we're not seeing something that's inadvertently going wrong in the region?
0: So what would you say to people about why they should fill out the survey and how they can do it?
3: Everyone should complete the survey. Anyone who lives, works, studies or owns a business across Southern New South Wales or the ACT, you don't need to be an expert. We want to hear from farmers, business owners, young people, families, retirees. Everyone has a perspective that matters. And it takes about 10 minutes. It's online. It's completely confidential. And the more people who participate, the stronger the evidence that we have when advocating on behalf of the region.
0: Olivia, good to talk to you this morning. Thanks very much.
3: Thank you.
0: Olivia West, who's the CEO of RDA Southern New South Wales and ACT Regional Development Australia in this region. You can have a look at their website or social media for more details on what will be the first of these annual Thrive Regional Pulse surveys, asking you all about life, work, volunteering and what you do across the region. I'm trying to get some of that hard data around what the region looks like, what some of the issues are that you experience, to then advocate to government to address those issues and help overcome some of the challenges that do exist. The 9 o'clock news is about 8 minutes away on ABC Southeast. Here's Joe Jackson.

Thought he was going to say here again. Joe Jackson, is she really going out with him? 4 to 9 on ABC Southeast. Coming up after 9 o'clock, you'll meet the pair of bowlers who have written their names into local sporting history, a result that is 70 years in the making. You'll hear about the success that a local club has finally had between now and 9:30. And coming up a little bit later this morning, a musician who has performed on the Eurovision stage, has performed alongside some of Australia's top contemporary artists, and is bringing some really high-quality live music to the southeast this weekend. You'll hear about a really special performance taking place at Four Winds. That's coming up after 9:30. That and a whole lot more still to come here on Breakfast on ABC Southeast. Just a heads up about a planned road closure on Vale Street in Cooma this week, with council trimming the trees. It'll be closed between Massey Street and Barrack Street from 7:30 Wednesday morning to 5 p.m. on Thursday. To take you up to the 9 o'clock news, this is Tom Petty and the Heartbreakers with I Won't Back Down.

0: We late last week and on the weekend, but those winds have eased.
1: They certainly have eased a lot. We're looking from the west-southwest at the moment rather than those strong southerlies we've been experiencing. And yes, it's really very gentle out there, and I can actually see out to about 15 nautical miles, which was a lot clearer than first thing this morning.
0: Well, gentle conditions, good visibility, and a positive feeling in the air, I reckon, Sharon.
1: That's it, Eddie.
0: Good on you. Thanks for the update.
1: Thanks very much. Bye then.
0: Sharon at Marine Rescue in Eden. It's 12 degrees at Maruya, 10 degrees in Marimbula. And at Cooma Airport right now, it is 3 degrees. The latest from the FIFA World Cup is coming up very soon. In the meantime, the police.

0: From their fifth and final album, Synchronicity, which came out in June 1983, The Police, Every Breath You Take. It's 11 past nine on ABC South East, and the Socceroos are making their way home from the World Cup. The Brazilian side won't be far behind them. The five-time winners, the most successful country in World Cup history, have been eliminated in this morning's clash, defeated by Norway. Ned Hall is ABC Sports lead football commentator. Morning, Ned.
1: Morning, Eddie. How you doing?
0: Good, thank you. Can you describe what unfolded this morning?
1: Yeah, look, to be honest, Norway, led by Erling Haaland, too good for Brazil in the end. This Brazil side's been a bit patchy through the tournament. They were probably a little bit lucky to get past Japan.

0: penalty, which they didn't convert. They didn't take the penalty chance that they had go their way. And then Erling Haaland popping up and scoring both goals for Norway in the second half to lead them through to their first ever World Cup quarter-final. Sensational story. There was a late penalty for Brazil that they did convert, with Neymar scoring it, his fourth World Cup in a row that he's managed to score at. But yeah, Norway much too good for them. A very jubilant Viking row after the game from the Norwegian fans and players. Yeah, it was a joy to watch out there today.
1: Quite a bit of spice in the match by the end, right?
0: Yeah, there was. A few challenges flying in there, and the referee having to run in involved in getting it, separating players. There was always talk there was going to be a little bit of niggle because Erling Haaland had a bit of a run-in with Arsenal player Gabriel at the end of the England Premier League season. Obviously, his Manchester City side up against Arsenal. Arsenal came out on top, winning the English Premier League title. And so there was a bit of spice in there between them, but it was a lot of other players getting involved through the course of the match as well. And I think we're seeing it more and more. When these matches matter so much that your tournament is over and you're on your way home if you lose, there are a lot of players diving in there and making challenges and not taking to things particularly well. But it's a shame for Brazil. That's their worst result at a World Cup since 1990, the fact that they go out without making it to the quarterfinals.
1: So Norway through to the quarters. They're going to play the winner of this morning's next match, which is shaping as quite a mouthwatering contest.
0: Yeah, look, out in Mexico City, Mexico taking on England, it's going to be superb. Now, England have been concerned going out to play that match that they were going to be kept up all night. Apparently, local police kept fans away from the England stadium. They were actually hoping to keep the stadium they were staying at a secret, which I don't think lasted well at all. I think as soon as they arrived there were Mexican fans waiting for them. But they basically had fireworks being set off outside there and car horns blaring and music playing and chanting. However, fans sort of were pushed back by local police. Apparently, the English players did sleep quite well. That's the word that we're getting from there. There is a chance, incidentally, and I'm just noticing now that this match has been delayed a bit as well. So it's been pushed back a little while due to an hour later, I think it's going to kick off now, due to storms in the area, which is an interesting little side note. So over the weekend, FIFA actually brought this match forward 5 hours. It would have kicked off at 4 a.m. That was the story that had came out then. And then I was watching it develop through the course of the morning. It then developed into FIFA's now talking to Mexico and England about the match taking place earlier. And then it reverted back to the original time. So they're going to kick off in the evening in Mexico City. But as it is, due to storms in the area and lightning in the vicinity, they've pushed the kickoff back an extra hour.
1: The US in action tomorrow against Belgium, and an unfolding story is one of the players who will be permitted to play despite a red card in the previous match. What's happened here?
0: This is definitely developing. It's going to be a very interesting next 24 hours to see what happens with this. So Fallarin Balogun was sent off in the match against Bosnia. It's an automatic one-match ban at the World Cup. There's no appeals process. There is in most leagues. In the English Premier League, you can appeal against a red card if you feel it's been wrongly given. There isn't at the World Cup. So he was given a one-match ban. FIFA have issued a ruling today to say that they have suspended the ban for a year so that he won't miss the match tomorrow. No real reasoning given for that. It just invokes Article 27, which says the judicial body may decide to fully or partially suspend the implementation of a disciplinary measure. And that's it. So they can basically do what they want. The interesting thing is, the story is emerging that one Donald J. Trump may have put a call in to Gianni Infantino. Lots of people are reporting that at the moment. Still unconfirmed. And then the decision came after that. And as a result, Donald Trump has posted on social media that he's thanked Gianni Infantino and FIFA for overturning their decision. So it's not a good look. The Belgian FA are astonished, in their own words, on their own statement, and they're looking at their own options and possibilities now. But what it's basically done, if you get a red card now in the knockout stage, why should you serve a one-match ban? Because FIFA have set a precedent here where they can just waive the ban for no reason whatsoever other than the fact they've decided that that's what they want to do.
1: Let's talk about the Socceroos' heartbreak in the penalty shootout against Egypt over the weekend. Where to now for the Australian side?
0: Look, they're on the way home. The majority of them are, out of their various different ports that they call home, because lots of them are obviously based around the world. I know Patrick Beach got back about half an hour ago into Melbourne, was talking to the media, so we'll hear a bit of what he had to say a little bit later on. But basically, this is it. They get a bit of a brief bit of downtime before their respective seasons start. But the likes of Patrick Beach, he's a good chance of getting picked up on a transfer before the season starts. He's still a Melbourne City player playing in the A-League. Their league doesn't start until October. But

0: I think a lot of people would have watched what he did at the World Cup and would be very keen to pick him up. He wouldn't be the most expensive signing in the world as well. Elsewhere, the likes of Nestori Iwankunda, well, his side Watford have already fended off a bid of around $10 million to try and buy him by newly promoted Hull City. And Lucas Herrington, who missed the penalty, he'd been looked at before the tournament by some real heavyweights of European football, Barcelona and Napoli in Italy. So there's going to be interesting to see where they go. Next for the Socceroos in January, it is the men's Asian Cup taking place in Saudi Arabia. So that's a big tournament for them to go and take part in and potentially try and win some silverware before they have to get back on the qualifying course again, basically in about 2028 to qualify for the next World Cup in 2030. But so many of these players will be available to play again then. That's the good thing coming out of this tournament.
1: Yeah, such a young side and you know, quite inexperienced compared with the Egyptian side, and maybe that showed in the end. You and I spoke in the lead up about Kai Truan, born in Batemans Bay, played his early football with the Rangers. Finally getting onto the pitch against Egypt. How did you rate his performance?
0: Look, he didn't have a bad game, but he had to play slightly out of position. And he's a very versatile player, so he can play down that right-hand side. But, you know, he came in difficult circumstances. Jordi Bos would have been excellent. He's a natural wing-back, playing up and down that right-hand touchline, as it was. He usually plays on the left. But Kai Truan came in and filled in really well, just showed his versatility, and then he can do a job for them on any occasion. But, as I say, it was tricky for him, not playing in his favoured position of being one of the central defenders. But, you know, he didn't look out of place at all in the Socceroos jersey playing at the tournament. And he's another one, a big future in front of him, and I think there's a good chance that we'll be seeing him again in 4 years' time. He's currently playing his football in the US, in New York, so we'll see if he stays in the Major League Soccer or if somebody else has a look at him in one of the big European leagues and fancies bringing in a very talented and versatile player with a lot of potential to improve more.
1: Yeah, it's not quite a Matildas run to a semi-final, but a round of 32 exit for the Socceroos. What does it do for Australian soccer? They have captured the imagination to a large extent. How does Australian football build on this?
0: Look, I think what's really important from a Socceroos point of view at this tournament, even just aside from the overall effect on Australian football, is that a lot more of these players now are known by the fans in Australia and general sports fans in Australia as well. Now know a little bit more about Nestori Iwankunda, know a bit more about Patrick Beach, Kai Truan as well, the likes of those players. So it's basically got a lot more of them into being household names here, which can only feed into the fact that there is a bit more of a buzz behind the Socceroos, because I think when a squad was named for this tournament, a lot of people would have been struggling to name many of the players in this Australian squad. And yet now they've seen them play, they can identify with them, and they know exactly who they are. So that's something Football Australia can really build on, I think, in sort of building up that soccer brand. And the fact that so many of them play in the A-League and have come through from the domestic competition here, that's their big thing, is to try and get people. Although the A-League works separately to Football Australia, it's important for the domestic game here that fans go along and watch players play in the sport in this country. You can go along and watch Patrick Beach, still at this stage, playing in this country, and players in other parts of the country as well who are going to go on and play for the Socceroos in years to come. So that's the key thing for Football Australia to try and do here.
1: Where does it leave Matt Ryan, the Socceroos captain? The only part he played in the tournament was in the penalty shootout. With the rise of Patrick Beach, where does it leave Matt Ryan as a Socceroos goalkeeper?
0: I wouldn't be surprised to see Matt Ryan retire in the coming weeks from international duty. No extra intel on that, but he's 34 years of age now. I think he's probably seen the writing on the wall that Tony Popovich has looked elsewhere to see who his number one goalkeeper is. And so I think as a result, Matt Ryan probably will look at it and think, well, I'll concentrate on my club career now and see where that takes me over the next few years. He's been playing over in Spain. He's well travelled. He's had a few moves, but I don't think we're going to see him playing for too much longer for the Socceroos. Maybe he'll want to hang on to the Asian Cup in the new year, but I've got a feeling he might decide that he'll step aside now and let the next generation of goalkeepers come through.
1: So both my two favourite teams are out of the World Cup, Australia and Cabo Verde, but a great performance against Argentina.
0: They were superb. And as I say, it sort of helped me get over the disappointment of the Socceroos very quickly, in the sense that was the next matchup and they were brilliant against Argentina. I feel really sorry for them, the way that they went out in the end in extra time, but they played brilliantly all the way through that match. The second goal that they scored was one of the best goals of the tournament, and the celebration from Sidney Cabral climbing into the stands to find his girlfriend was amazing. So it's a beautiful moment to watch and fantastic to see. Just a shame, as you say, that they're out of the tournament now. You've got to pick another team now.
1: Ned, it's been good to talk to you again this morning. Thanks very much.
0: Pleasure, Eddie. Anytime.
1: Ned Hall, ABC Sports lead football commentator, reflecting on the weekend at the World Cup and this morning, Norway defeating Brazil. Norway moving into the quarters, Brazil knocked out, and the game to get underway once the weather clears a bit later this morning is between Mexico and England.
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1: 22 past nine, Eddie Williams with you on ABC Southeast. From one major world-renowned sporting event to another, on the way, you'll meet the local duo who have rolled for gold over the past few days. In the meantime, Natalie Imbruglia.

0: Natalie Imbruglia with Upside Down, 25 past 9 on ABC Southeast, and some brilliant bowling on display over the past few days. I'm not just talking about the Australian women's cricket team. Representatives from the Murrimbula Dolphins Bowling Club have gone for gold at the state championships, winning the men's pairs and the men's singles. Michael Wilkes and Rowan Wilson are your local champions. They're in Dubbo for the tournament. Michael and Rowan, g'day and congratulations.
1: How you going, Eddie?
2: Good, mate.
0: Good, thank you. Michael, can you talk through Friday, the pairs, how did it all unfold?
1: We had a bit of a scare in the semi, but we had a very close call last year, Eddie. We made it to the last game last year and just fell short, so we're on a bit of a mission, and this time it was our turn, and it was a very pleasing result, mate.
0: Rowan, it's something that the club hasn't achieved in its 70 years of history. How does it sit with you to finally break through and get this win?
2: Oh, it's just awesome for himself, for Wilksy, and for like everyone from the club itself. It's just a huge honour for us, and like a little club in the South Coast is mixing it with all the big dogs in Sydney. So it's a good achievement for the area.
0: You backed it up in the singles. How did that play out?
2: I ended up losing the first game, and had a few results go my way to get through the singles, to get through the section. Then. Had a good win in the semis and got by a shot in the final, the singles, so I was stoked.
0: And there's a chance to get one more today, Michael, in the quads. What's the plan?
1: Yeah, we have got teams in the fours. We're still going in the open fours. We've also got some teams in the women's seniors and the reserves. So we're well represented across the five different categories over the next few days. We're on a bit of a mission. It's I don't think it's ever been done before that someone's won the singles, pairs, fours, trifecta. So a bit of incentive, and a couple of our really close mates playing with us today over the next few days. So we really want to knuckle down and try and get the win for them.
0: What's in the water, Michael, in Murrimbula at the moment? How do you explain the success and the strength of the sport on the far south coast?
1: Oh, I just think that there's a lot of love for it down there. It's a great game, bowls, great community sport. So the community's embraced it. We're very lucky with the club we've got, Eddie. Club Sapphire are fantastic supporters. We've got a great membership. So, yeah, we're very lucky to go and really strive to achieve our goals. Not many clubs get to do that. So, you know, we've got great juniors coming through. There's plenty of good things happening down there at Club Sapphire. So makes us very proud to wear the shirt, mate, and come up here and do what we've just achieved.
0: How did bowling start for you, Rowan?
2: I'm originally from the Gold Coast, so I started off a small town called Conungra with my old man. I think it was 2007, so it's been a few years.
0: You would have been pretty young.
2: Yeah, I think I was 8.
0: Yeah, right. Okay, very young. There you go. Yeah. Are you seeing more young Australians taking an interest in the sport?
2: Yeah, well, a good fact is the Australian cricket team's got a higher age
0: than the Australian bowls team.
2: Yeah,
1: we've got juniors too, ready down at Murrimbula. We've got an academy going. We've actually got three kids coming up to play in the state's junior seven aside, which is over this weekend coming. So, yeah, it's definitely a sport for all ages, and we've got a lot of families and grandparents bringing their grandkids down to try it, and obviously our barefoot bowls and all that. You see a lot of young people these days. It's a popular sport.
0: It's a good social thing, that barefoot bowls. To someone who is going for that more social outing and they can't quite figure out, you know, the distance or the bias, what's the simplest tip you'd give them, Michael, on how to get their bowl close to where they want to?
1: Oh, gee, that's a tough one. Oh, God. just go out, relax and enjoy yourself. No more time than that. You always do things well when you're enjoying what you're doing. So, yeah, that'd be my best bit of advice, Eddie.
0: Is that the game plan for the fours as well?
1: Absolutely. We've been having fun up to this point, and we'll definitely be going out and enjoying ourselves today. So only one game today, which is good, just an afternoon game. So get out there, get that done. Hopefully we've got a team from Gunnedah. So, yeah, a few of our mates playing in that team too. So it'll be a good social afternoon, but hopefully with a win next to our name by the end of it.
0: Michael and Rowan, congratulations on what you've achieved so far, and good luck for today.
2: Thank you, mate.
1: Thanks, mate.
0: Michael Wilkes and Rowan Wilson from the Murrimbula Dolphins, who have achieved the win in the pairs, Rowan in the singles, and today hoping to do the job in the fours at the New South Wales State Championships, which are on in Dubbo in the sport of lawn bowls. How's that, Alistair McDonald, that the average age of the Australian men's cricket team is higher than the average age of the Australian lawn bowls team?
3: Mm, I'm actually not surprised. There's who's number one in Australia? He's popped up in my feed.
0: In bowls?
3: Yeah.
0: Look, I don't
3: he's
0: know.
3: He's a very young guy. Yeah. Young guy. And he just, because he's so good at social media, he just films himself traveling around to all these places, just going, how good is this?
0: Similar with darts. Like, there are some young darts players that are kind of going a bit viral, and some of their sports are, growing.
3: The lifestyle is just, it's amazing. And there's not that team pressure, is there? You know, you don't have to worry if you're picked or not.
0: Yeah.
3: You're just playing.
0: Yeah, well, that's right. You're always
3: all
0: in
3: over
0: the game.
3: Australia.
0: You're always in the game, aren't you?
3: Yeah.
0: Yeah.
3: Yeah. And bowling clubs are always in pretty nice spots of towns, aren't they?
0: They tend to have quite a good meal that you can go and have after. Yeah. So, there's something in that. And isn't it a bit like what you heard earlier about the Australian women's cricket team? Having fun? It does seem to be the secret to sporting success at the moment. Now, I didn't get a chance to ask Ned Hall at ABC Sport, but I think a lack of fun may come up in the review of the Socceroos World Cup performance.
3: Yeah, it's an essential ingredient that gets forgotten, doesn't it?
0: Yeah. What's making news?
3: Well, a dead bird found on Sydney's northern beaches is undergoing testing to rule out avian influenza. A giant petrel seabird, which was found on the mid-north coast, has been confirmed to have the state's first case of the deadly H5N1 strain of bird flu. Jennifer Manyweathers from Charles Sturt University says avoiding touching sick or dead birds is going to be important to stop the spread. The state's local government minister says regional councils need to undertake internal cost-saving measures before seeking further funds from ratepayers. Last month, at the General Assembly of Local Government, the nation's 538 councils united to send an open letter to the federal government warning of a financial crisis and calling for a greater share of national taxation. New South Wales Police is investigating the death of two horses found shot in Kosciuszko National Park. National Parks and Wildlife Service spokesperson said the horses were not shot by their staff and were not part of any authorised control program. Meanwhile, a legal challenge against the New South Wales government over the aerial culling of feral horses in the national park has been discontinued in the New South Wales Supreme Court due to jurisdictional issues. Brunvi advocate Roxanne Phoenix launched the civil proceedings in June against the state environment minister Penny Sharp. The Australian Deer Association has appeared before an upper house inquiry to push for recreational deer hunting to be trialled in four national parks in the state's southeast. The association is seeking access to the national parks of Kosciuszko, the Southeast Forest, Mount Imlay and Wadbilliga. After the worst start to a ski season in decades, the Snowy Mountains region has enjoyed a steady dump of powder in recent days and ideal conditions for snowmaking. Threadbow reported 43 centimetres of natural snowfall over the past 3 days, with 37 at Perisher. In sport, Batemans Bay has climbed to third on the Canberra Suburban Rugby Union Cup ladder after a thrilling 31-26 win over Easts White on Saturday. The Boars sealed victory with two late tries in what was a hard-fought contest. And Swedish scientists have discovered the remains of ancient wolves on a tiny Baltic island so isolated it has no native land mammals. Researchers say the wolves could only have been brought by humans, suggesting an unexpectedly close relationship between people and wolves thousands of years ago. The results show that the wolves consumed large amounts of marine protein, like seals and fish, which is closely matched to the diet of the people who were living there, suggesting the wolves were likely being fed by humans. Mm. And one of the remains showed signs a broken leg had been treated and cared for. The wolves were also smaller than typical wolves living on the mainland, showing they may even have been managed or selectively bred long before modern ideas of domestication.
0: Feeding the Wolves, hey?
3: Mm.
0: The name of Josh Pike's third EP. There's a bit of music trivia for you. You always mention the days of the year after the 8:30 headlines. You talk about, today's the day of, Hugger Virtual Assistant Day.
3: Virtually Hugger Virtual Assistant.
0: Yeah. Gwen at Yowrie texted 0467922684. She says, world days have become singularly silly. She's trying to trip me up there. Singularly silly. These days were once a way to bring attention to important societal issues such as International Women's Day and Day for People with Disabilities. This has now been relegated to what can only be described as stupid and irrelevant. Has she got a point? Are some people taking days too far, too much liberty with these days?
3: Well, it's obviously a mix. You have your very important United Nation days to acknowledge some things, and others are a little silly, which was sort of the whole point of the section.
0: Isn't it? And as I've just been saying, having fun, it's all right.
3: Exactly.
0: Like, it's probably good. It's probably better than neutral, isn't
3: especially
0: it?
3: Especially at the end of a bulletin.
0: So I think it's all right. Just like the Socceroos need to have more fun, Alistair's got to have some fun as well, especially if he's doing a whole week on the early shift.
3: Exactly.
0: So whatever it takes.
3: Thanks
0: Alistair.
3: Thank you.
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0: Sometimes I try and make the weather more fun, you know. I play a song while I read it. It's going to be partly cloudy across the region today. There's a medium chance of showers on the coast. Top temperatures between 4 and 5 degrees for the Alpine ranges. The rest of the snow in Monaro between 8 and 11. And on the far south coast, a high of 15. Bit of frost tomorrow morning, maybe some fog inland as well. Then partly cloudy with a slight chance of a shower in the southeast. Maximums between 9 and 17 degrees. You can more or less copy and paste that for Wednesday and Thursday. Partly cloudy, maybe just a shower or two on the coast, and mostly dry inland.
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0: 24 to 10, Eddie Williams with you until 10 o'clock. And returning to the Four Winds Music Venue near Bermagui this Sunday is bachelor songman and cultural custodian Fred Leone, who, along with multi-instrumentalist Leroy Ryan, a.k.a. Radio for Ghosts, is going to be performing songs from their upcoming debut album. And Fred Leone's here to have a chat with you this morning. Fred, good morning.
8: Hi, Eddie. Yeah, good morning. Good morning. Thanks for having me on the show.
0: You've collaborated with a lot of different artists in the past. What makes this project with Leroy Ryan such a special one?
8: I think so. Lee's been around the world. He's a he's multi-platinum producer, but he's also the drummer for the Hilltop Hood. So he's played in all around the world with them. I've been to 36 countries. I was in a Black Arm band. It's just, I feel like it's a realisation of both of our careers. Over next year's 30 years I've been doing music. For Lee, it's been about 40, close to 40 years. And it's a deep soul album. It's a reflective album. It's the music that actually that both of us grew up on. So like one style of music that both of us grew up on through our parents. Lee's dad was a musician as well, and his granddad was a musician and played in big bands and, like an old school big band, like style music. And then my dad was played ukulele and guitar, would sing, and my mum would sing. So, it's stories that are, like, personal to me and things that I've seen growing up and just a whole different take. This is probably, in terms of projects I've been working on, this is the third style or the third genre of music that I've released in about the last 4 or 5 years,
0: Does that keep it fun, keep it free for you to be able to switch between genres?
8: Yes, I feel like this is the genre though that I will die doing. Like this style of music, it's not only like cathartic, but it's storytelling. I'm a storyteller. Like as a songman, singing traditional songs, I'm just telling stories. But to be able to have this style of release, like in terms of, it's so relaxing, it's so nice, and the music is just it just brings a sense of peace to me. Like I just last night, I'm in Perth at the moment. Last night, yesterday I played in Geraldton with my cousin. We opened NAIDOC week for Geraldton, and he's a hip hop artist. So it's a totally different dynamic, you know. You have to move around a lot on stage, and I'm 47, had two hip reconstructions. I can't be moving around so much like that in the coming years. So, yeah, it's just music that I love, and I want to spend a lot more time making that style of music, I think. Yeah.
0: Has it been that sort of 30 years in the making, building up to what you're doing now?
8: I think so. Look, I will definitely still be writing songs in my language, and collaborating with people in that sense, and working across a number of genres. But for what I want to do going forward, yeah, this is probably the best music I've written in my whole life, you know. And I've won a Screen Music Award, so for music and just a whole Queensland Music Awards, been nominated for a number of awards over the years, and I think this is just a logical next step for a maturing artist to find their voice in a particular style of music.
0: And writing songs in language, do you want to talk a little bit about why that's something that's so important to you?
8: Oh, it's so important to me. My great-grandfather was like one of the head lawmen up in the territory around wild time when settlement was coming to the territory.

0: but it was like wild, you know. So, and they called it wild time because my great grandfather, at a place called Hell's Gate, held off colonization. And so I stepped from that aspect in terms of keeping that tradition alive because he was a song man, but also on my grandmother's side, like I could walk up on Gari, on what they used to call Fraser Island, Gari, and know that there's, you know, if we go off 65,000 years to say, that's 2,322 generations of my family has walked on the same beach that I walk up and down whenever I'm up there visiting. So it's this sense of connection, not only as a indigenous person, but as a human being to the planet, and understanding that deep connection that every human has to the ground underneath, you know, underneath our feet, below the concrete, or lies below the concrete before anything existed that we know today because of industrialization. Those human connections to land and that spiritual connection is, yeah, that's the reason why I do what I do. And just to know that, or just to, in the hope that, you know, every day an elder dies, and around the world, every day a language dies. Like somebody dies and the end of their language ceases to exist. So to be able to be part of the movement in history where sort of push back on those statistics of, you know, language just dying out across the globe for whatever reason. Yeah, it's a small part to play, but it has a big effect on not only the global community, but locally and in the sense of young people being able to speak their language. And now, compared to the 90s when I was growing up, my auntie, she became the first Aboriginal linguist, and she started the language course up at Charles Darwin University, Auntie Jeannie Bell. And so to see language go from barely being spoken when I was a kid, there's a Creole, it's always been like a Creole that everyone will drop a few words in, to the increase that is there today because of all the pathway she laid, the path she laid in, you know, 40-odd years ago. Seeing how strong language is getting and how much the community are using it, and not only in Muchala community, Aboriginal community, but non-Indigenous people around the region, it's really, really encouraging to see and to know that, you know, it won't die out on my watch. So, yeah, it's just, that's it really, yeah.
1: It's 9:45 on ABC Southeast. You're hearing from Fred Leone, who's going to be performing at the Four Winds Windsong Pavilion on Sunday afternoon alongside multi-instrumentalist and producer Leroy Ryan, Radio for Ghosts. You've played sold-out shows at Four Winds before, Yirrandu in 2024, Barrigyunga earlier this year. How would you describe your connection with the venue and the audience there?
0: I think with any artist or any person that visits your region, your guys' region, it's an instant, your heart, a piece of your heart always stays there. Burramugui, the South Coast, Cuttaji, that whole region, it's just, I don't know how you could not want to come back and perform there. It just leaves a mark. The community leaves a mark on you. Like, I walk around. I was saying to my partner once, I said, you know, I've been to so many places. I've been to 36 countries, and then around the country, I've been to, you know, all over Australia. And I said, that region is the friendliest, not to mention like one of the most beautiful, stunning settings, but the friendliest community of people that you would meet anywhere in this country. It's such a nice place. And then to have a venue like Four Winds there in a setting like, you know, the South Coast, it's mind-blowing. So it's a beautiful place. It'll always

0: coming back until I cark it, I think.
1: What are you looking forward to about coming back this weekend and this concert?
0: So I feel like I did a gig there the last time I was down there for Gang Gang residencies, doing a residency for 3 or 4 weeks. And in that time that I was there, I did a little gig at the River Rock Cafe, and people had seen me in the community with Yirrindah. and I think we may have performed. Oh no, we hadn't performed with Barangayanga, but so people had seen me in that context, seeing me in language and sharing stories in that context. And then I did a little gig at River Rock Cafe, doing another style of music, and everybody came, and it was a sold out little gig. So I'm real excited for it. People that have seen me now in two different contexts to see me in this third context, which is the one that I really, really, really, I'm blown away that we actually put this album together. You know, it took 3 years. It's in the middle of being mastered, like, this week. So it'll be ready to go by. I feel like I want to say this year, but we still have to shop it around for a label and stuff. But it's to be able to give people every kind of version of a storyteller that you can possibly imagine, and this is the third different style in which people are going to hear me. So I'm really excited about that, and to show them the music that Lee and I have worked on so passionately and so hard on for 3 years. It's going to be good. I can't wait. We're also going to be joined by Heath Cullen, the legendary Heath Cullen, the Candlelight Cowboy, Heath Cullen, Cullen on guitar, and then Matt Nightingale and Cade Brown on bass and the keys. So it's going to be a full live show of this album that we probably have not played in full anywhere, particularly with the live band either. So... we're very excited to be able to bring this music to that community, and just as a way of saying thank you for just, I've been down there so many times, I can't count them on two hands now, since Yirrindah came down that first time a few years back in 2022. Man, I just love the place. I can't get rid of me. I might end up, one day I think I'd come down and retire there. To be honest, it's such a beautiful place.
1: Plenty of people do. Fred, enjoy being back at Four Winds this weekend. It's been great to talk to you this morning. Thank you.
0: Thanks, Eddie. Thanks for the yarn. See ya.
1: Fred Leone, who'll be there at Four Winds with Leroy Ryan and that Four Winds band featuring Heath Cullen. They're performing from 2 p.m. this Sunday at the Windsong Pavilion at Four Winds, which is just near Bermagui.
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1: 10 o'clock news is about 10 minutes away. Here's John Mellencamp.

0: John Mellencamp with Cherry Bomb. Eugene on the South Coast says, what a privilege to be part of this rich culture that we have. We should all rejoice in the fact that First Nations cultures are alive and kicking in Australia. Yeah, it was great to talk with Fred Leone a few minutes ago ahead of that concert at Four Winds this weekend, and great to talk with Fred at the start of what is NAIDOC Week. It's 6 to 10 on ABC South East. There's a bear in there and a chair as well. Not talking about the rugby league club from Jindabyne, talking about a TV show that evokes memories for generations of Australians. Can you believe that Play School is celebrating 60 years on air this year? So how has this kids program stood the test of time? Australian Story has gone behind the scenes to find out.
1: Well, today is the Super Silly Special. It's quite different to a normal Play School.
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0: Open wide, come inside. You can watch the Australian Story documentary Child's Play tonight at 8 o'clock on ABC TV, or you can catch up on ABC iView. Did you know there's a former Play School presenter that runs a shop in Bermagui these days, enjoying a bit of a quieter life away from the limelight? At 3 to 10 on ABC South East, here are the Monkees.

0: Daydream Believer by the Monkees. Nick Reinberg is going to be with you for mornings this week. And coming up after 10 o'clock, he'll take you up close and personal with a speedy spider. Also, sick leave, just how much of it Australians are using. And a look at one of the most important conversations in Aboriginal affairs today, saltwater sovereignty. That's on Mornings with Nick Reinberger. My name's Eddie Williams. Thanks very much for listening this morning. I'll be back again on your radio from 6:30 tomorrow, right here on ABC Southeast. It's 10 o'clock and time for the news.
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2: Rhiannon Solomon Marin with ABC News. Police sources have confirmed to the ABC that cannibalism will form part of an investigation into the death of a child on the Central Coast. Murray Olds reports.
3: Police found the body of a four-year-old boy on Saturday in a unit at Wyong on the Central Coast. Officers went to the property after interviewing a woman who walked into Wyong Police Station. What she told officers triggered a welfare check. Police have now confirmed cannibalism will form part of ongoing inquiries into the death of the child. The 32-year-old woman's been charged with domestic violence murder. She was refused bail and will appear in court again later this year. The Department of Communities and Justice says it had previously been in contact with the family and is now examining all relevant information.
2: Tech giant Meta has defended changes to the way it moderates hate content during evidence at the Royal Commission on Anti-Semitism and Social Cohesion. Meta, which owns Facebook and Instagram, is among a number of companies that have been criticised for how they respond to reports of anti-Semitism and hate speech on their platforms. The company's global director of policy, Ben Good, has told the inquiry they last year shifted from a model of proactively removing violating content to a more reactive approach of relying on reports from users. He says the changes aim to reduce the risk of over-enforcement.
4: The gold standard, of course, would be to remove every single piece of violating content before anyone ever sees it. But I'll also add that that would also include never over-enforcing against content. That would be perfect enforcement.
2: Officials say there's no sign of mass mortalities in Australia after another case of the deadly H5N1 bird flu was confirmed over the weekend. A giant petrel found on the New South